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Kane, Lifeline, here on 105.1 Life FM, where we speak life into your day. That song reminded me of Psalm 46. Verse 10 says, "Surrender your anxiety. Be still and realize that I am God. I am God above all the nations, and I am exalted throughout the whole earth." And in verse 1, the psalmist says, "God, you're such a safe and powerful place to find refuge. You're a proven help in time of trouble, more than enough and always available whenever I need you." I'm Sandra, and I love speaking life, God-inspired and positive messages that spread across our community. 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

0: Mothers Union is inviting you to come and celebrate our 150-year anniversary. The 150-year birthday of Mothers Union will be held at Holy Trinity Church, Rochester, on Monday the 15th of June at 10:30. We will be thanking God for his provision and celebrating all that Mothers Union has done and continues to do in Bendigo. Our guest speaker is Archdeacon Tracy Woolsley. You may know her from her various ministries across Bendigo. We will finish the celebrations with lunch, so book your place with Jenny on 5448 39 12.
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the Judds from 1985. Bobby's Grandpa. Really bowed their heads to pray. Tell me about the good old days. Once upon a time, there was a little caravan on a big hill. The little caravan spoke life across the hills and encouraged people's hearts. This is our story, and you can be part of it. We are now all grown up and in our own premises on a smaller hill in Golden Square. But God has positioned us to speak life to Bendigo. Why not become part of our story? Go to life1051.org.au to read our history and consider your gift to keep our story alive.

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1: In this bulletin, a Middle East ceasefire deal forges ahead and a Nat senator takes issue with One Nation. With the details, I'm Naomi Millam. The leaders of the United States and Iran have now signed a memorandum of understanding aimed at ending the Middle East conflict. The 60-day agreement was due to be signed at an official ceremony in Switzerland on Friday. The White House and Iranian state media have confirmed it's been endorsed early. The tourism industry has welcomed the decision to ease restrictions on transiting through Middle Eastern hubs in Qatar and the UAE. Dean Long at the Australian Travel Industry Association says it will open up travel to Europe, which has stalled recently.
2: We'll probably see more people travelling back to the Middle East, but for the most part, people will be paying a little bit less than what they were if they were choosing to go through Asia at the moment.
1: Australians are being urged to monitor updates via Smart Traveller before booking. Vodafone has been hit with an outage, with thousands of customers reporting issues with their service. Customers have reported being unable to make calls, getting SOS-only notifications. The telco says it's urgently investigating the cause and is urging people to try switching their phone off and on again. A national senator is raising concerns about Pauline Hanson's approach to dealing with some media outlets following her address at the National Press Club. The One Nation leader flagged a plan to shut down SBS, force the ABC into a subscription model in metro areas, and wouldn't rule out banning the ABC and The Guardian from future press events, saying she isn't going to be anyone's football. Bridget McKenzie says that's not an approach which should be adopted here.
3: I am concerned that One Nation also wants to pick and choose which media they take questions from, who they like or they don't like. That might be okay for Donald Trump to pick and choose which media he takes questions from, but it does not go well here.
1: Investigations are also underway into how activists managed to unfurl a banner during the address. A bill designed to protect babies by putting restrictions on late-term abortions has failed to pass South Australia's lower house overnight. The bill, which was introduced by new Family First MP Sarah Game, had earlier passed the upper house in a historic victory for the pro-life movement. South Australian Premier Peter Malinauskas and opposition leader Ashton Hearne were among the minority to vote in favour of the bill, which was ultimately defeated 36 votes to 9. Matt Maher is a rare figure in Christian music. The 8-time Grammy nominee is a committed Catholic in an industry that is overwhelmingly evangelical. He recently performed at the One Sydney Together in Christ concert at the Sydney Opera House. He's told the Catholic Weekly that his desire is for real unity in the global church. He wants to celebrate the 70% that Christians have in common and to increase dialogue about the other 30%. The US Major League Baseball has told Christian players not to quote Bible verses on their baseball caps after some did so during a Pride Night event. Three San Francisco Giants players included references to Genesis verses about the covenant with God. They said their message carried no hate at all and just reflected what they stood for. To rugby league, Maroons enforcer Tino Faasulu-Malawi says last night's Origin win was a special one for him. The Titans captain lost his dad only days before the must-win clash. Tino says he was determined to play.
4: Obviously it was a rough week for my family and myself, but yeah, I'm just glad that we got the job done for Queensland and my dad would definitely be smiling.
1: The decider will be played at Suncorp Stadium in 3 weeks' time. That's the latest Vision National News. I'm Naomi Millam.
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We Are Messengers. I love how they integrate old hymns into that. Turn your eyes upon Jesus, look full in his wonderful face, and the things of earth will grow strangely dim in the light of his glory and grace. When we focus entirely on Jesus, the troubles of the world will fade away. They'll still be there, but we will be able to cope with them because our focus is on Jesus, and he is always available to us. Whether we're focusing on what needs to be, whether we're working on what needs to be done right now, or whether we've got heaven on our minds, Jesus is always, always with us.

0: 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Our final dedicated Speak Life Day will be full of joy as Love Life Local is followed by a bonus round of Off the Cuff with the Leader. Then Holmesy pops in for lunch from midday. 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Oh, that reminds me. What do you call a mint bush with a lot of wonderful things to say? 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I have a lot more of that where that comes from. 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

0: Natalie Lane, The Long Way. You know, we often want to take shortcuts, don't we? Get this over and done with. I don't want to wait for something else to happen. I just want it done. But sometimes God works through the long way, and we have to recognise when he's asking us to wait. And recognise that in the waiting, he is with us. He's holding us throughout it all.
1: While You Were Holding Me is a song I wrote about my mom. I have a really, really good relationship with her. She's my rock and my best friend, and I'm the youngest of five children. So I grew up in a single parent home, and my mom raised all of us by herself. And I know that it was such a difficult job to do. I saw her struggle. I saw her sacrifice so much. But more importantly, through all of that, she always showed all of us so much love. And of course, her faith was always at the forefront. And to me, it was just a wonderful example of what it looks like to see a God-fearing woman and someone who is completely determined to raise up her kids in the way that they should go and to just show them what it means to be hardworking and selfless.

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Thank God. 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

0: beautiful thing from Aaron Bucks. I love the lines where he sings, "It's amazing to me, no matter where I go, you never leave. It's how I know you show you love me." Reminded me of Psalm 139, where the psalmist talks about how God is always, always present. The Passion Translation of verse 5 puts it this way: "You've gone into my future to prepare the way, and in kindness you follow behind me to spare me from the harm of my past. You have laid your hand on me." God is in our past, our present, and our future, alongside us and within us, protecting us always.
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From 1996, Jackie Velasque. A reminder that we have a little bit of heaven with us here on earth because of the presence of our Father holding us in his love. Psalm 46, verse 1, the Passion Translation. God, you're such a safe and powerful place to find refuge. You're a proven help in time of trouble, more than enough and always available whenever I need you.

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0: Claire Leslie, not scared, because God is not scared by anything. God has already defeated the powers of darkness, and he is working everything out for our good. Let's go back to Psalm 139, verse 5. You've gone into my future to prepare the way. We don't need to be scared of what's coming, because God's already there. And in kindness you follow behind me to spare me from the harm of my past. So we don't need to be afraid of what's gone before, because God's already defeated that. You have laid your hand on me. God's hand is upon us in love, and nothing, nothing can separate us from God's love. God's love encompasses us all around. I really love the verse in Psalm 119 that says, "You're my place of quiet retreat, and your wraparound presence becomes my shield as I wrap myself in your word." That's the Passion Translation of verse 114. I love that concept of God's presence being wraparound. It encompasses us, and we wrap ourselves in his word to keep ourselves immersed in his presence.
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1: In this bulletin, the government announces CGT carve-outs and federal police investigate a left-wing activist group. With the details, I'm Naomi Millam. The Albanese government has announced a range of carve-outs following backlash over capital gains tax changes, which are set to be passed by Parliament. Businesses with a turnover of up to $10 million will still be able to access the 50% CGT discount. There will also be further concessions for startups, while the 30% tax rate for trusts will be scrapped. Prime Minister Anthony Albanese says the changes are fair and come after a consultation period.
2: This is genuine reform, and genuine reform is often difficult, but it's the right thing to do, done for the right reasons, in order to give Australian workers a tax cut

0: order to make sure that more Australians can get into their first home.
1: Treasurer Jim Chalmers says 2.7 million businesses in Australia will have access to the 50% CGT discount. A One Nation MP says there are serious security questions to be raised about the political stunt during Pauline Hanson's National Press Club speech. Activist group Get Up has since claimed responsibility for the incident. Barnaby Joyce says the fact that the banner was unfurled remotely after being installed previously is of significant concern.
2: Imagine if that had been a bomb. The point is, two people got in there, unbeknownst, and rigged that whole thing up, and then were able to remotely control it.
1: The matter has been referred to federal police. Business leaders, celebrities and everyday Australians are preparing to brave the elements for the annual Vinnie's CEO Sleepout. The fundraiser is designed to raise much-needed money and awareness by giving people a taste of the life of rough sleepers on a cold winter's night. James has been living in a caravan since his home was damaged and says he's still taking part because it's an important issue.
3: Something I've always wanted to do to help and reach out to others, and now of all times, why not? I can, and just to reach out to support. It's a cold time of the year to show support to others in need.
1: Recent data shows over 122 Australians have experienced homelessness. Muslims living near the proposed site of a church in the Indonesian city of Solo are protesting against its construction. They claim there's no building permit and are concerned over the site's close proximity to a mosque. The church says its application documents are all in order. And a North Carolina school has agreed to pay nearly $140,000 in legal fees and damages to a student for violating her free speech rights. After the assassination of Christian activist Charlie Kirk, the unnamed schoolgirl wrote on the school's message rock, "Live like Kirk," next to a verse from the Gospel of John. The school immediately painted over her words and accused her of vandalism and forced her to hand over her phone. The student and her parents sued the school, which admitted fault and cleared the schoolgirl of any wrongdoing. To rugby league, Queensland are bringing the Origin Series home as a decider following an impressive win at the MCG. The Maroons came back at half-time to dominate over the Blues 44-24. Fullback Kalen Ponga says they were working hard all week to secure the decider.
4: Yeah, it was. I think we earned a lot of that footy, though. We worked hard throughout the week. We had a great week prep. Yeah, it was good to obviously play for 80 minutes and get the win.
1: And at the FIFA World Cup, Australia is training behind closed doors today ahead of Saturday morning's clash with the US. That's the latest Vision National News. I'm Naomi Millam.
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6: 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Hope will fall like rain when you speak life with the words you say.
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A reminder that whatever we're facing, we can hold on because God is holding us. We're reminded in Romans 8 that there is no power above us or beneath us, no power that could ever be found in the universe that can distance us from God's passionate love, which is lavished upon us through our Lord Jesus, the Anointed One. God's love is all-encompassing and completely surrounds us and protects us. And we can cry, "Holy."

0: 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Our Speak Life appeal is your opportunity to support us as we fulfil our part in Jesus' mission to bring life. 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
1: G'day, I'm Joel.
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1: 2 years ago, we started the conversation of what's the sentiment of the album. The first words out of our mouth, joy. And not the glitzy, glam, all capital version of joy, but this serious business of joy, this count it all joy when you face trials of any kind. The second attribute of the fruit of the Spirit, right behind love, is joy. We hope it becomes an anthem for you to actively, moment by moment, day by day, deliberately choose joy in the face of all circumstances. This is joy.

0: casting crayons. Who am I? Who am I that the eyes that see my sin would look on me with love? Not because of who I am, but because of what you've done. Not because of what I've done, but because of who you are. The one true God, creator of heaven and earth, loves each one of us so much that he sent his only Son to pay for our sin so that we could once again be his. So now I live with the confidence that there is nothing in the universe with the power to separate us from God's love. I'm convinced that his love will triumph over death, life's troubles, fallen angels, or dark rulers in the heavens. There is nothing in our present or future circumstances that can weaken his love. There is no power above us or beneath us, no power that could ever be found in the universe that can distance us from God's passionate love, which is lavished upon us through our Lord Jesus, the Anointed One. 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

0: Franny Cash, Church Clothes. It's not about how we look or the face we put on, how we present ourselves. It's about what Jesus has already done in love for us. The fact that God loves us so much that Jesus died, that we can each come back into God's family because God loves us, because Jesus has paid the price for our sin. So we don't need to pretend, because God already knows every sin we have ever committed and every sin we will ever commit, and he still loves us. Our sin cannot separate us from God because Jesus has already covered it. Nothing in our present or future circumstances can weaken his love, because God has lavished love upon us through Jesus, the Anointed One. 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

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Life without the Lord is just a losing game. But you don't have to be on the losing side, because God has opened the way for us to be on his team, the winning team.

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0: Are you a Christian, by any chance?
1: Very, very much so.
0: Like, why is that exactly?
1: Oh, Jesus saved my life. I'm a sinner, gave my life to Christ, most important decision I ever made.
0: So you believe the Bible is real?
1: Yes, like, I believe the Bible is true and real.
2: Three brothers in a fire, willing to die for their faith. But you were with them in the fire, and they walked out the next day.
1: Christ called us to be salt and light. We as Christians should change the environment that we come in contact with. That's what salt and light do.
3: You know why I like him? Because he hasn't made the mistake of elevating politics over faith in Christ. So what?

The hour is at hand in which we need to become biblically literate. The hour is at hand in which we need to stand on the rock, which is firm, that we call Jesus Christ. Now is the time to become bold for our faith.

0: How do you want to be remembered?
1: If I die?
0: Everything just goes away. How would you, if you could be associated with one thing, how would you want to be remembered?
2: I'm all ashamed.
1: I want to be remembered for courage for my faith. That would be the most important thing. Most important thing is my faith in my life.
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4: In this bulletin, a peace deal between the US and Iran now in effect, and Victoria recording a decline in crime. With more, I'm Jaden James. The agreement to end the conflict in the Middle East is already in effect, signed early by the United States and Iran. The memorandum was originally due to take effect after a formal signing ceremony in Geneva tomorrow, and it's unclear if that will still go ahead. Talks are now due to get underway on a lasting agreement beyond the current 60 days. Back home, a coalition of medical professionals is raising concerns over moves which have given pharmacists the power to prescribe some medications. In a joint letter to health ministers, the group says the program lacks the appropriate safeguards and threatens patient care. The RACGP's Dr. Michael Wright argues patients will be left worse off.
5: Particularly the pharmacy prescribing, we don't have the evidence to show that it's safe, but we do have evidence of what goes wrong. And we're getting more warning signs saying that the health system is going to be riskier, people are going to get worse health outcomes.
4: The federal government will begin a nationwide pharmacist prescriber trial in January 2027. For the first time in almost 4 years, Victoria has recorded a decrease in crime. The Crime Statistics Agency has released its key figures for the year ending March 2026.

0: with criminal offences slightly down by 0.2%. Bail breaches are up, and Police Minister Anthony Carbine says it shows the judiciary is getting the message.
1: With bail revocations up and bail refusals up, the message is becoming clear that community expects consequences for those who commit crime and for those who repeat those crimes and who don't take seriously the liberties they get through bail, that it's revoked.
0: Child offending has dropped by 6%, but children are still heavily overrepresented in serious and violent crimes. The man behind a shark safety measure already at some beaches says he wants to see it rolled out across the country's coastline. One of Danny Shuten's shark bite kits was there to provide crucial equipment during the attack at Coogee, which has critically injured 35-year-old Leah Stewart. He says the kits are a one-stop shop of items needed to try to keep someone alive.
2: Tourniquet is the most important thing, mate. We're just trying to control the bleeding before emergency services arrive, but there's dressings and bandages, an emergency thermal blanket, whistle. And then the other important thing is the shark bite management card. So they're kind of like instructions.
0: Almost 250 kits have been installed at beaches across New South Wales and Western Australia. South Australian Upper House MP Sarah Game has joined the pro-Christian values Family First Party. She's the party's first sitting member in the state's parliament in 5 years. Family First National Director Lyle Shelton described the former One Nation MP as one of the strongest and most courageous advocates for families in any Australian parliament. Sarah Game recently introduced a bill to ban most South Australian abortions after 25 weeks of pregnancy. A report into global religious restrictions has found Russia and several European countries are among the worst offenders for religiously based social hostilities. They include Norway, Sweden, Belgium, and Spain. The Pew Research Center survey puts them on the same level as the Congo, Sudan, and Turkey. In sport, England has won its opening game of the World Cup, beating Croatia 4-2. Marcus Rashford making sure of the result. Here's the call from SBS.
3: England are on the move here with Saka. And here is Rashford eyeing up the chance. Marcus Rashford! That's the game for England. 85th minute.
0: Harry Kane bagged 2 goals for the Three Lions. That's the latest Vision National News. I'm Jaden James.
4: Here are some life-giving words for you. Listen to your father. Without him, you would not exist. When your mother is old, show her your appreciation. Proverbs 23:22. Life-giving words for you. From the Handbook of Living, the Bible.
5: Katie here on 105.1, thanks to Sandra, who's just vacated the seat after keeping it warm for many hours. And I have someone else on a seat across the desk from me. Hello, Hannah.
6: Hello, it's lovely to be here.
5: It's always lovely to see your face in the studio, but today we've got an extra speckled. We have an extra special topic. And what would that topic be?
6: Oh, I'm going to talk about the miraculous.
5: That's a big topic.
6: That is, isn't it? It's a major topic. And we see so many miracles in the Bible that it can get quite overwhelming.
5: Mm.
6: I wondered, do you know which is the book in the Bible that has the most miracles? Can you guess?
5: Well, I would have said Acts.
6: Mm, you're not right.
5: I'm not right.
6: No.
5: This is awkward.
6: It's Matthew.
5: It's, yep.
6: Matthew, interestingly, although it wasn't written first because Mark was written first, Matthew has the most miracles in it, and then it's Mark, and then it's Luke, and then it's John.
5: So the Acts are less.
6: The Acts is even less, which is really quite strange.
5: But then Jesus was kind of hanging around in all of those Gospels.
6: Yes, absolutely.
5: Yeah, so it might have a little bit to do with it, do you think?
6: I think definitely there's a huge Jesus influence in all the miraculous stuff. Do you know which gospel has the least number of miracles in it? Oh, this is really unfair for Katie today.
5: You're putting me on the spot. I'm going to just go for it.
6: Go on.
5: And say, oh, it's a toss-up between Mark and John. Where will I land? I could be wrong on both counts. I'm going to go with Mark.
6: It's John.
5: It was John.
6: It was John. John is written really interestingly because he, of course, creates his book and he sculptures it in a particular way for a particular emphasis.
5: Mm.
6: If you know the beginning of John where it talks about Jesus and the Word being God and the Word was God, etc., etc., he sculptures book so that we might believe. So he picks the 7 best miracles that he wants to have in his gospel. and only write 7 of them, which is really unbelievable considering that there's over 27 in Matthew. It's unbelievable. Mm. But yeah, he just chooses his favorite 7 miracles. And of course, 7 is the number for Jewish perfection. So of course, it could not have 6 miracles or 8 miracles. It has to be 7.
5: Mm. Yeah, so John was making a statement there. Yep, fabulous. So, Hannah, you have some of your own stories to do with miracles, and we're going to dive in. First of all, we're going to listen to some music here. I have Third Day, Loves Me Like a Rock, which I think is a very cool song. Then we're going to listen to some amazing stories from Hannah. Stay tuned.

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3: So, Hannah, somewhere along the line in your life, you became a little interested in miracles. Do you want to talk me through that?
4: Yeah, so the first time I had any understanding of what miracles was must have been when I was actually quite young, because I've been brought up in churches all my life, with my parents being in leadership in some parts of that. And I can remember from being very young, and I mean like a toddler, that there would be a prayer station or a prayer place that you could go to after the service to so people could pray for you. And of course my parents were part of that team that would pray for people. So on a Sunday I would be hanging around church waiting for them to finish doing whatever they were doing, and sometimes I would sidle up to the conversation. And now with safeguarding, you probably wouldn't allow children to listen into some of those very deep personal conversations. But I would sidle up, and of course my parents were very much encouraging me to pray and believe in Jesus at that very young age. So they just included me in whatever they were doing. And of course they were actually praying for people. They were praying for all the different life circumstances that people had brought for prayer ministry. And I would just go and stand and listen to them praying for other people. And that started with me the curiosity that God was a God that actually wants to listen to the stuff that we're going through, and that God wants to be parts of our lives, even if it's a good part or a really terrible part. And that God also has the power and the agency to intervene in our lives in the miraculous ways.
3: Mm. That's lovely. I love it. So as a little girl, you were just immersed in that environment. And yeah. I guess that was an impartation of faith through your parents, through watching, through listening. As a little girl, do you remember hearing about prayers answered?
4: Well, I was thinking about that this week when I was thinking about coming to talk to you about it. But I actually can't remember a prayer being answered. But that is not necessarily that prayers weren't answered. It might be that I just don't remember. I mean, we're talking about me being sort of between the ages of, I don't know, 3 to 6 here. So I'm entirely convinced that prayers were answered. But sometimes when you pray for someone, they don't come back and they don't tell you that things have changed or that things are fixed or they're healed or some, you know, it just, it doesn't quite come across sometimes. So I don't remember actual healings happening at that time. I just remember that God always showed up in a very real, tangible way for those people that were seeking him.
3: It's a really good point that you make, isn't it, Hannah? And I think sometimes we don't see the fruit, so we might think, well, nothing happened. But I was just remembering the story of the 10 lepers.
4: Yeah.
3: How many came back? Only one.
4: Yeah.
3: You know, but the Bible records that the 10 were healed. So I think that's actually important to remember. We just keep praying. We don't always get to see the fruit. Hannah, you've got some amazing stories, and I'm really wanting to get to the stories. But first we're going to have Colton Dixon, Build a Boat.

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0: Hannah, this is a wonderful, wonderful experience and opportunity for me because you and I hang out across the desk, but normally we're talking Mothers Union and other things.
1: Yeah.
0: But today we're talking about a topic that you have a great interest in, I have a great interest in, but tell me, why miracles and how do you know that miracles happen?
1: Well, the thing is, I believe in miracles. And every time I say those words, I hear like a tune playing in the back of my head, I believe in miracles. And the reason why I believe in miracles is because I have seen them and I have witnessed them and I have lived them. And I would just love to tell you about the first miracle that I encountered. Is that all right?
0: I would love to hear that. And I'm sure everyone listening is on bated breath.
1: On bated hooks, ready to hear my story. So the first time that I really encountered things that were miraculous, something terrible happened in my family. And it happened to me when I was so young that I don't remember it happening because I was probably less than two at the time. So what happened was my elder brother, who just manages to get into everything, he was one of those sorts of children that you just can't leave alone because he will destroy something or spill something or just generally try and burn the house down. He was one of those sorts of boys, you know, those things, those sorts of boys. And Mum was busy cooking dinner and she'd put the kettle on and boiled an entire kettle full of water in order to put that over the dinner. And so he, being always very curious and wanting to get into things, grabbed a hold of the cord of the kettle and pulled the entire jug of boiling water all over himself, scalding him from head to toe. And of course, there was an immediate screaming reaction as he is scalded from head to toe, and his skin goes bright red as scaldings happen. And of course, my parents are at a complete loss of what to do. So my mum rushes him upstairs and puts him in a cold bath of water because you've got to cool down burns as quickly as you can. And the first thing she thought in her brain to do was ring the church prayer chain. So the first thing she wanted to do was get God to intervene in this very serious burn situation. So whilst my brother is still screaming his head off, she's got the phone in her hand. I'm calling the first person on the prayer chain, who called the next, who called the next, who called the next. You get the idea. So we had the whole church praying for Mum and Dad and for my older brother to that God would intervene in this situation. And of course she calls an ambulance. Of course you do. And then the ambulance people get here, getting him out of the bath, and his burns are starting to blister, and they're really very worried because the burns are across his entire body. And then there is about a 20-minute to ambulance ride from where we were to the local A&E, and as people were praying, the burns were disappearing off his body and the skin was returning from bright red to normal skin colour. And by the time he actually got to A&E, he had one burn on the side of his thumb. And everyone was like, why is he making so much of a fuss for this tiny one burn? And my mum said, look, it was an entire, you know, big, large kettle of boiling water. And it's just miraculous that he's got this tiny little burn less than the size of a pea on his thumb left.
0: That is an amazing story. And I'm thinking of those paramedics who would have witnessed the miracle in action.
1: Yeah, yeah.
0: Yeah. You don't remember any commentary around?
1: No, because that? I was so very young. And I don't remember the story myself, but I've also only remembered the story from being told it as family story of how God intervened in his life.
0: Mm.
1: Yeah,
0: that is an absolutely wonderful, wonderful story. Mm. And isn't God faithful?
1: So
0: hey,
1: faithful.
0: Stay tuned because Hannah is actually going to come back with more. And I believe she may have more stories for us. Now, if you're being encouraged, if you're listening to the messaging, whether it's our music, the lovely Hannah or anyone else that you've been listening to and being encouraged by this week, and you would like to gift to our Speak Life appeal, you can go to life1051.org.au. Here's Unspoken. And of course, we picked Miracle. Have you seen?

0: Hey, it's Chris here. Have you heard it said that breakfast is the most important meal of the day? 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
3: You're here on 105.1 with Katie, M and Hannah. And if you have been listening, I hope you've been really super encouraged, maybe even curious about the story that Hannah just told of a family miracle. But wait, I think there's more.
4: This is not the only miracle that God has ever done in my life. And I'm always so thankful that he just continues to keep showing up. And sometimes it's really hard to know that God is showing up because it looks like ordinary life. But sometimes things happen which are just extraordinary that you can only say was a divine intervention. It just couldn't happen any other way. Mm. So can I tell you a second story?
3: Oh, please do.
4: So this story is a story about my mother's father, so my grandfather. He's gone to be with the Lord now, but in his job, he was a coal miner on the pit face. So his job was to take a pickaxe to physically hit the coal out of the ground, put it into wagons that would be trained up to the surface. And it was a very physically hard job. And there wasn't any of that health and safety regulations that we have now. And, of course, we use machines now. It was all done by hand then. And there was no kind of breathing protection. There was no masks or anything like that. So the air that you breathe down there was always lacking in oxygen and filled with particles of coal, in effect. So over time then, he began, as he began to suffer from chest infections repeatedly and bronchitis. And the doctors didn't ever know why he couldn't just kick them and not suffer. But it got so bad once that he had to go and have an x-ray. And on the x-ray, they found that there was a shadow in the lungs. And they really didn't know what the shadow was. They weren't sure if it was particles built up of the dust or if it was a cancer. Or sometimes those particles could have kind of calcify and go mushy and become hard like rock. So the lung ceases to be able to function to its normal capacity. And he was going to have to go in to have a procedure to address this problem. So, of course, we suggested that perhaps it might be a good thing to pray about, because going to have a procedure on your lungs is going to be very, very scary. So, of course, his church prayed for him, and his priest prayed for him, and our church prayed for him, and anybody else that we knew decided that, you know, we could pray for healing for him. So, of course, he has x-rays, and they found this shadow in his lungs. But when he gets to see the consultant just before they want to do an operation on getting rid of whatever it is, they did a second x-ray just before, just to make sure it hadn't got bigger or worse or got in the other lung, and they couldn't find it. So the consultant said, well, there must be something wrong with the x-ray, because I have the original x-rays with the shadow that we don't know what it is, but we can't go in blind. We must have another x-ray. Obviously, the machine is broken, or I've got somebody else's x-rays, because it's not there anymore. So they sent him for another x-ray, and still couldn't find it. And I believe that the reason why that they couldn't find it is because God had healed it.
3: And so how did he go after that with his health?
4: Fine. Absolutely fine. He lived until his mid-90s. And I remember him a lot as a child, telling us what to do and taking us places and climbing up and down mountains and having picnics at the sides of crags and hills and things. And he was always a very a strong man, full of vitality and grace.
3: That's beautiful. Well, look, living to your mid-90s, that sounds like the lung was it was functioning perfectly.
4: Absolutely,
3: well.
4: Absolutely, yeah. That's
3: a beautiful story. When, yeah. Yes, when something just happens in the medical process, yeah. and the situation disappears. Yeah. I'm left imagining what the doctors are thinking in that moment,
4: yeah.
3: scratching their heads, wondering. But it's a great opportunity, isn't it, to share
4: yes.
3: that Jesus is alive and he still heals today.
4: Still heals today, which entirely blows my mind.
3: Yes. And I know that there is more to come. I've got lots of questions for you, Hannah, but I'm also aware that, you know, you're not the fount of all knowledge.
4: No.
3: We'll give that to God. But you might have some insight. So I have a quick question before we break for another song. And that is, look, obviously, you believe because, as you said, you've seen it.
4: Yes.
3: And I think that is fundamental, because sometimes if we haven't seen it, then we don't have the faith for it. But I guess in terms of miracles today, there are some people who don't really believe that.
4: Yeah.
3: And what, if anything, would you have to say to those people, you know, honouring them where they're at in their life?
4: Yeah. I think if you've seen it and experienced a miracle, it's so much easier to believe. And hearing miracles that other people tell you encourage your belief. The good thing that I think is that you don't have to believe really, really big, strong faith that a miracle can happen. And in the Bible, it says you can have the faith as small as a mustard seed, as small as a pinhead, and God can still work. And in fact, in some of the miracles in the Bible, like, for example, when Jesus healed a lame man and his friends dropped him through the roof of the building they were in, do you remember that story?
3: Yes.
4: There is no relevance that person actually had any belief, the one he healed. The belief is clearly from the four people that broke through the rooftop of the house to lengthen him down. The belief was there. So sometimes you don't even have to believe that miracles can happen. You're just in a place where you are going to be letting God to do his work. And let the belief be with other people that are praying for you. And let their belief carry you through your life circumstances in that time when it's really hard to believe.
3: Mm. Yes, and this is one of the reasons why we do faith in community, hey?
4: Yes.
3: Please stick around with me, Hannah, because I know there's more to explore. We're going to go to Mercy Me and Greater.

0: Great band, great song. This is Katie M back here with Hannah on Life FM, your positive choice. Hannah, you have given us two incredible miracle stories, which have been super encouraging. But there's another one. And you've been keeping this one a little on the DL, even from me.
1: Yeah, and I haven't told you this story because I don't tell it very often, because I think the more you tell a story, the less impact that it has. And I'm very aware by telling it on the airwaves, soon everyone is going to know the story. And then my opportunities to tell it again are going to be minimal because everyone's going to know it. But I want to share it with you today anyway. See, I believe in miracles, not because I've seen them, but because they also happen to me. And very few people will ever tell you that miracles happen to them, mainly because they don't want to be seen to be like out there or quirky or strange, and that these things, they can't be explained by human imagination or human logic, but somehow they're still true. And that's why I want to tell you a miracle story about me. But it's a bit of a long one, so we'll have a break in the middle and tease the listeners about the end of the miracle by only stopping halfway through. Here it is. My miracle starts in when I was 25, so that makes it 2005, I think. Oh, dear, I just dated my age then, didn't I? But I was teaching at the time in a primary school, and I had had the most horrendous kind of cough and cold that had been hanging around for the last couple of weeks of term. And I was just trying to survive till the end of term, and I just felt terrible. And when all the kids had gone and I'd shut the classroom door and all I had to pick up my handbag and go home, I was so relieved because I'd been dragging my butt through the last few weeks. And I really did not feel very well. So the first thing I did was go to bed. And there I stayed for three long days because I just felt so terrible. And my partner at the time, he said to me, don't you think it might be a good idea to call a doctor because you look terrible? And so we did. And the doctor came round and he just said, oh, Hannah, you've got a really bad flu. Just stay in bed and drink fluids and you'll feel better in no time. Make sure you keep on with your water and your paracetamol on. And I thought, okay, that's fine. But I was just finding it over the days that my temperature wasn't going down and I was finding it harder and harder to breathe. And so I just assumed that it was just a chest infection. And like, I had already called a doctor out. I didn't feel the need to call another one out. And I would just get better. And I didn't. And a couple of days went by. And one day went by when I remember being awake in the morning and then being awake in the evening and not really remembering the day in between. Like, I either was asleep or I wasn't there. But either way, a whole day had passed and I couldn't really explain where it had gone. And I was really struggling to breathe and I was coughing all the time and I didn't really know what was wrong, but I was getting panicky that I couldn't breathe and I was gasping for every single breath. So my partner said, well, let's call an ambulance. But at the time there was a bit of an ambulance strike on and ambulances were hard to come by. So they said, can you get to the local walk-in centre, which is just for non-serious events, because of course they on the phone didn't know how ill I was, so they just probably thought that I had a flu and I was ringing ambulance because I had a flu. But so a non-emergency ambulance man came to collect us and took us to this walk-in center who, when I walked in the door, they were like, no, she's seriously ill, you need to take her to accident emergency, to the main hospital. So they called an ambulance and blue lighted me straight across there. And when I arrived into A&E, I was barely breathing and I was gasping for every single breath. And I couldn't explain why I was so ill. And when they got there, they immediately took a chest x-ray and they realized that I had pneumonia. And I had so much pneumonia in my lungs that it was filled up both sides of my lungs with water. And I was breathing out of 10% of one of my lungs.
0: Wow.
1: the consultant said that I was going to die and I had 5% chance of living.
0: Hannah, that is scary. I can see you right here, though, so I am encouraged.
1: I did not die. I'm right here.
0: There is, yes, there's a turn to this. We're going to have jet trouble. I need you, and we'll be right back.

0: 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Our final dedicated Speak Life Day will be full of joy as Love Life Local is followed by a bonus round of Off the Cuff with the Leader. 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Oh, that reminds me. 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I have a lot more of that where that comes from. 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
4: Well, Hannah, we left you in a hospital bed with 5% chance to live.
5: Yeah.
4: Over to you. What happened?
5: Well, this is when things get a bit funny because you have to realise I'm seriously ill. I have pneumonia and I cannot breathe. So several things take place really, really quickly. And some things that I don't remember because your brain doesn't remember stuff to you when bad things happen. But the first thing I remember is I call my parents and it's 2 o'clock in the morning and I tell them that I love them. And then I turn to the nurse and I tell her that I don't care exactly what they do to me as long as I'm not here when they do it. Because I think that's, you know, pretty realistic, really. I said, just put me to sleep and then you can do whatever you want. I don't mind. And that's what happened. So I was sedated for 6 whole weeks. Oh. And then during those 6 weeks, I had, of course, loads and loads of antibiotics to get rid of the pneumonia. I had chest drains to drain the water out of my lungs. The infection spread across my body because it had been touched too late. I had multiple organ failure and everything started shutting down. I had my heart restarted twice and I really, really don't remember any of those traumatic things because I was asleep and my family had to live through those things. But somehow God was always still there in the midst and in the moment when everybody expected me not to live. Somehow God intervened and made that possible so that I could be here today. So after I woke up from being sedated, I had such severe muscle wastage because I hadn't eaten anything for 6 weeks. And I couldn't speak because I had a chest tube in my throat here, a tracheostomy. And it damaged my vocal cords, so I couldn't sing and talk. And I couldn't walk because all my major muscles had worn away. And I couldn't even do things like brush my own teeth or brush my own hair. So it was a very frustrating time then to rebuild back my life and rebuild strength and been able to walk again and to be able to walk and then eventually go back to work to teaching. So, quite a difficult story to tell and to hear.
4: Yes, it is difficult to hear. I can feel that. Yeah. And I can feel your parents' stress as I'm listening to as a parent myself and thinking that that would have been awful for all of those loved ones around you dealing with that. Yeah. But praise God you're here, Hannah, and you were able to tell the story. And thank you for sharing it because I understand that when we go back sometimes, even though you were asleep, you were out, there is a level of reliving that is uncomfortable and difficult for us. So thank you.
5: That's okay.
4: I'm also hearing how in that situation, And like the first two miracles that you shared, God worked differently as well.
5: Yes.
4: And I was just wondering if you had any comments on that. You know, the first one, if you've just tuned in, Hannah shared an incredible burns testimony with her elder brother, where the burns literally disappeared with prayer. You had your grandfather mm-hmm. and the lung issue, which was very serious from a coal mine. It literally disappeared in x-rays and didn't come back and lived till his mid-90s. Your situation, you went through a very traumatic situation. You're still here. You had 5% chance to live.
5: Yeah.
4: Can you talk me through that? Because sometimes we think in terms of miracles as being instantaneous things.
5: Yes. So the good thing was there was always people praying for me during this time. I had several churches across the area praying for me. And in the UK, there's a big, huge church gathering in the summer holidays called New Wine. I don't know if there's a New Wine here in Australia, but it's where lots of different churches will come together and camp and worship God for about a week or two. And I had all those people there praying for me at the same time. But of course, I was totally unaware of the amount of prayer that was happening over my life because I was sedated. But everybody else knew what was going on with me when I didn't know. And God was very close to my parents and my family at that time. So it's very much not an instantaneous healing, but a long drawn out healing. And sometimes healings can be like that. Sometimes they can happen the second you pray. Sometimes they can happen in the overnight after you've prayed and you wake up in the morning and realize, oh, things are different. Sometimes they can looks like your prayers are not answered for weeks and months and years. And then suddenly you realize God was in all that time span and you're healed months or even years later. And we never really know why. And I still do not know why that thing happened to me. But I know that God has changed me and uses me in a different way because I'm more willing to surrender my life to Jesus after he very clearly gave it me back.
4: Mm. He certainly did. And it is an absolute blessing to have you. And I guess, too, in these things, Hannah, there is an experience that we gain. And I guess just more immediate knowledge that we need God in our life. Yeah,
5: yes.
4: We can't take things for granted. Hey, before we go to our last song, is there anything that you would like to just encourage our listeners with?
5: See, I think that miracles happen and do happen every day in this world, and not necessarily in this country or maybe in the house next door to where you're living right now. God is still doing miracles. And I think the way that you want to get the miraculous into your life is to focus more on what God is doing in the world around you. Quite often we just live our lives and we never lift our eyes above our circumstances, our problems, our everyday life, and we forget to lift our eyes to look to Jesus.
4: Mm.
5: Yeah.
4: Yeah, that is a really good point. And I guess the other, which I remember a friend of mine saying a long time ago, you know what, if you never pray for healing, well, you're not going to see it.
5: No. And quite often we think, oh, I'll just go to the doctor and the doctor will fix it. Or don't worry, he'll grow out of it. Or I can have this operation and that will fix it. Yes, all those things are perfectly great ways that God can bring healing into your life. But actually, we could probably just ask. In the Bible, it says, how much more do I want to give to you if you would just ask me for it? And I think that we can just go to God and ask for the things that we want. I mean, God is not going to magically hand you $1 million if you ask, but he is willing to step into your life and make real change for you for his good.
4: Hannah, I would love to keep talking, but we're out of time and Sandra's going to be back.

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1: In this bulletin, Labor announcing CGT carve-outs for its proposed tax legislation and Vodafone restores its mobile network services. Good afternoon, I'm Jaden James. The Albanese government has wound back its tax changes amid widespread backlash from business groups. Michael Packey has the details.
2: The Prime Minister and Treasurer have adjusted their tax legislation amid growing concern the proposed changes to capital gains, negative gearing and trusts would damage the economy. The government has announced almost 3 million businesses with a turnover of up to $10 million will still be eligible for the 50% CGT discount. There'll be extra concessions for start-up businesses and a proposal to place a 30% tax on discretionary trusts will be scrapped. Anthony Albanese says he's listened to concerns after a consultation period.
3: We back Australian small businesses and the important role that they play.
2: National Senator Bridget McKenzie claims Labor only acted after sustained pressure to ditch the policies.
4: What you're seeing here is

0: is a catastrophic fail.
1: The revised legislation is expected to pass by the end of the month with help from the Greens.
2: Michael Packey reporting. Vodafone has resolved an issue at one of its network hubs which caused this morning's outage. It says most services have now been restored, but some people may continue to experience intermittent issues as devices reconnect. Vodafone has apologised for the inconvenience and recommends customers to restart their devices to help restore connections. A bill designed to protect babies by putting restrictions on late-term abortions has failed to pass South Australia's lower house overnight. The bill, which was introduced by New Family First MP Sarah Game, had earlier passed the upper house in a history-making victory for the pro-life movement. A video posted to social media by Dr. Joanna Howe shows the pro-life advocate announcing that moment to a rally of supporters. However, the bill was ultimately defeated in the lower house, 36 votes to 9. South Australian Premier Peter Malinauskas and Liberal leader Ashton Hearne were both among the minority to vote in favour of the bill, alongside One Nation members. Matt Maher is a rare figure in Christian music. The 8-time Grammy nominee is a committed Catholic in an industry that is overwhelmingly evangelical. He recently performed at the One Sydney Together in Christ concert at the Sydney Opera House. He told the Catholic Weekly that his desire is for real unity in the global church. He wants to celebrate the 70% Christians have in common and to increase dialogue about the other 30%. The US Major League Baseball has warned Christian players not to quote Bible verses on their baseball caps after some did so during a Pride Night event. Three San Francisco Giants players included references to Genesis verses about the covenant with God. They said the verses carried no hate at all and just reflected what they stood for. In sport, Alex Tiemannor is hitting form in the lead-up to Wimbledon, reaching the quarterfinals at the Queen's Club Championship. Craig Gabriel reports.
3: For the 63rd time in his career, Alex Tiemannor has reached the quarterfinals at a tour-level event, and he's done it by making short work of Canadian lefty Denis Shapovalov 6-4, 6-1. It's the sixth time from as many encounters that he's beaten Shapovalov, who double-faulted on match point. The top seed at a tour-level event for the fourth time in his career, Tiemannor has been a finalist at Queen's Club in the past and indicated it almost feels like a home tournament for him. In the quarters, he will be facing American Brandon Nakashima.
2: Craig Gabriel reporting. And Ghana has scored deep in injury time to beat Panama 1-0 at the World Cup. That's the latest Vision National News. I'm Jaden James.
4: So it's crazy, amazing. We can turn our heart through the words we say. Mountains crumble with every syllable. Hope can live or die.
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Katie M here, taking you through the next hour. I have a wonderful lineup of songs. You might find a favourite in there. I know I have got more than one. You're listening to 105.1.

If you're happy and you know it, clap your hands, unless you're driving. You know, as a Christian, I developed this idea that happiness was an emotion and not one that I was required to feel. True story. I decided that joy was the legitimate biblical experience, but happiness was an emotion that came and went. Well, I have a more nuanced understanding at this point in life, and that includes the elements of suffering and celebration mixed together into the human experience, which, look, that's sometimes difficult to navigate. I do think some happiness in life is a good thing. Proverbs 17:22 says that a cheerful heart is good medicine, but a crushed spirit dries up the bones. Prolonged suffering and sadness, they really affect us mentally and physically. We need moments to look up and smile at a rainbow, the antics of a small child, and to spend time with people who refresh us, speaking encouragement, hope, and healing into our lives. We talk about a happy place. Not every happy place is healthy, though. Some places are like the sugar fix that delivers for a few minutes, but over time makes us sick. The toffee that melts on your tooth until that dentist tells you one day your tooth needs to go. And some unhealthy happy places are only in the mind. Places we disappear to escape life. And I think those places, while giving us a feeling of happiness, can really leech out life. So we need to pick our happy and look for godly happy, which I'm sure makes our Father smile. I'm sure he gets pleasure out of our healthy pleasure. Sometimes watching a very small person reminds us how simple happiness can be. Watch them run after a butterfly, chase a ball, or notice how their eyes light up when they meet a tub of ice cream for the first time. It's simple and it's beautiful. I think we need some simple back, some basic, good for the heart happiness, and maybe something you can tap a foot to, unless you're driving a manual. Look, I'm happy to be here on 105.1 and to be part of our wonderful team of volunteers and our amazing Ray. I love that God places us in family, and sometimes that family isn't related by blood. That's what being part of Christian community provides us, which I think is super cool and very special. I've met some wonderful, some insightful, some colourful, and some happy, clappy family over the years. If you're happy with what you hear on this station, you can consider giving to our Speak Life appeal at life1051.org.au or 5444-3512. What makes you happy? Well, I hope Pharrell Williams will at the very least put a smile on your dial. Let's kick off our hour together. Come on.

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1: Many people seem to believe that finding time for God is like finding time for exercise. We all know that exercise is good for us. We just don't want to do it. It is just another thing we have to find time for. It's hard work, it's mostly unpleasant, and we just rather avoid it. We think that building faith into our lives is unpleasant, mostly because we've grown up with poor examples and failed to see how following God could be anything other than difficult and dull, just like exercise. I believe it is better to consider faith and worship in your life like adding a newborn baby to your family. What a great addition. You are excited by the birth of a child. This opens up your world and changes your perspective. On most occasions, new babies are much more work than exercise. The difference is we want to do this. Following Jesus can have the same impact as a new baby in your life. It's about changed perspectives, new opportunity, and personal fulfillment, as well as a challenging life.
0: Carl Faze for DailyNudge.org.
2: Ever felt like you take a step forward only to be catapulted backwards? Perhaps it's related to your career or your health. Maybe it's your relationships. Whatever it is, sometimes these cyclic things need a spiritual release. In the book of Acts, Paul and Silas are deposited in the local jail after stirring up the spiritual atmosphere. Because quite frankly, Paul had had enough of the musings of a pagan prophetess, so he sent her spirits packing. The jailer didn't take chances in the jail. These men needed to be guarded. And it says, when he received these orders, he put them in the inner cell and fastened their feet in the stocks. Paul and Silas prayed and sang hymns. Now get that. That's not something all of us would consider doing at such a time, let's be honest. But during the night, a violent earthquake shook the prison and they were unshackled. A favourite scripture of mine is from Isaiah 61. He has sent me to bind up the brokenhearted, to proclaim freedom for the captives and release from darkness for the prisoners. When I saw this thing in the Acts story, I've not been able to forget it. Or should I say, I remember the learning well, but I don't always remember the application immediately. And that is, the unshackling happened after they prayed and praised. And I really think there's a takeaway there. With very real historical connections to slavery, this gospel song focuses on the reality of freedom in Christ. It's hard to believe this hit arrived in 1999 with Mary Mary, and really it's coming around 30 years later. It's still popular, it's full of meaning, and it's just fun to listen to. But the concept of being unshackled remains strong, and it's still available from the same Messiah spoken of in Isaiah. This is the BBC Gospel Choir of the Year 2023 finalists. There are actually five gospel choirs led by Rachel John. Here they are with Shackles. If you need something to shift, start praying and pray.

Aaron and Hur held up Moses' hands so that his staff stayed up during the battle with the Amalekites. You might remember the story. It's quite curious. And if they hadn't, the battle would have been lost. It's a fascinating read from Exodus 17. And Moses really needed their steadiness and their resolve. David needed Jonathan, a loyal friend to the end, through thick and thin. And whether she realized it or not, Naomi needed Ruth. And the reverse was also true. They were simply better together, as they used Naomi's wisdom and contacts and Ruth's youth and submission to her mother-in-law. What about a time when you needed someone to lean on? We don't operate well alone. Sooner or later, even the most resilient of us needs to rely on someone else. We don't have all the answers or all the resources, all the contacts or all the character attributes to do everything alone. Ecclesiastes says two are better than one because they have a good return for their labour. If either of them falls down, one can help the other up. But pity anyone who falls and has no one to help them up. I'm grateful for all the people God has placed around me. I may not always appreciate everything all of the time, but I really recognize that they have gifts, insight, and attributes to encourage me, to support me, and also to keep me accountable. Life would be boring if we were all the same, right? Sometimes even the prickly pears in the Jesus family are there to prod us into action, or maybe to highlight something we need to know, even if that's stay away from prickly pears. But it reminds me, my great uncle fought in the Second World War and he spent some time in the Middle East. And one day he says he saw an Arab stop off at a type of plant and pluck the fruit to eat. So, of course, my uncle stopped by to see this new fruit and check it out. He grabbed it and he took a bite, only then realizing his really big mistake. He didn't see the guy peel it. My uncle could really have done with someone to lean on in that moment, a buddy who could have said, no, stop. Although it did, of course, provide for some family hilarity for us. Prickly pears are named for a reason. I love this next song. It's a song of hope and friendship, but most of all, a song to remind us that Jesus is the ultimate friend to lean on, and his strength is always enough, no matter how big or how gnarly our burdens are. So if you've been encouraged at any time listening to Life FM, you might like to give to our Speak Life appeal so we can continue to send out words of encouragement on the airwaves. You can go to life1051.org.au or call 5444 3512. Here's Lean On Me. Lean on-

Brothers Union is inviting you to come and celebrate our 150-year anniversary. The 150-year birthday of Mothers Union will be held at Holy Trinity Church, Rochester, on Monday the 15th of June at 10:30. We will be thanking God for his provision and celebrating all that Mothers Union has done and continues to do in Bendigo. Our guest speaker is Archdeacon Tracy Woolsley. You may know her from her various ministries across Bendigo. We will finish the celebrations with lunch, so book your place with Jenny on 5448 3912.

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No, life just speeds by. It's a good moment spent reminiscing. One 4th of July, after the fireworks had gone off, and my big kids were young, I sat out on the front porch in my great-grandmother's rocking chair. She was long since gone, passed away when I was 20. But I hadn't seen her in quite some time, and I just didn't want her memory to fade. And I sat out there by myself, and I thought, I am going to try to draw to mind every memory I have of my great-grandmother. I'm going to remember the smell of the wallpaper when you walked in that front door in that old house. I'm going to walk up the stairs, visit all those places I played when I was a kid.

I had a clean out a few weeks ago, books, DVDs, CDs. Sometimes it's hard to part with things that have history. Those memories linger. But I bucked up and just got it done with some of my Christian resources donated to another organisation that I hope can make good use of them. It's not that there was anything wrong with a lot of it, I simply had moved into a new season. And to be honest, CDs, while they are still great to play in my car, are no longer new technology. There were some I kept though because we've been through too much for me to let these artists go. My mum is having one of those seasons, a big one, much bigger than my small collection of books and such. She's letting go of a house. The place she and Dad purchased when they were newly married. The place they had me. And the next child. And the next. All the way to number 5. One day, she just wasn't there anymore. The house stands as testimony to many decades of love, life and stories. Of pain, praise, prayers and time spent together. I still don't know what I feel about this seasonal shift. It's not really my season, it's Mum's, as I moved out many years ago, but there's a weird swirling when I think about it. It's strange, thinking about never being able to go back to your childhood home, to having other people, strangers, in a place that my own children and even grandchildren have visited. Seasons are natural and mixed. There is a time for everything under heaven, according to the sometimes dramatic, or is that melodramatic, writer of Ecclesiastes. Bear with me while I tell the season's story. Where are you in this picture? There is a time for everything, and a season for every activity under the heavens. A time to be born, and a time to die. A time to plant, and a time to uproot. A time to kill, and a time to heal. A time to tear down, and a time to build. A time to weep, and a time to laugh. A time to mourn, and a time to dance. A time to scatter stones, and a time to gather them. A time to embrace, and a time to refrain from embracing. A time to search, and a time to give up. A time to keep, and a time to throw away. A time to tear, and a time to mend. A time to be silent, and a time to speak. A time to love and a time to hate, a time for war and a time for peace. Well, here's one woman I didn't throw out. Well, her CD collection. She's a powerhouse of gospel strength. I remember in my 30s listening to her song Alabaster Box. It's a beautiful song with such tenderness. You can feel the mercy of God in this story of unrestrained love as a woman pours out her expensive perfume on Jesus' feet. It was not the only song that touched my heart over the years. I played C.C. Winans with regularity when I had my very first program on 105.1 many years ago. So I asked Ray to put C.C. in my playlist today. And this is one he came up with. Anybody Wanna Pray?

And here I go again, getting all sentimental. I don't listen to them anymore unless it's on Life FM. I may still own their tapes, perhaps, but who's counting years, right? One thing I do know is they were my very first Christian contemporary artist, the first I purchased, and possibly with my little paycheck from Coles Variety Store back in the day. It was the More Power To Ya album. I was 16 and I loved their music. Funny story though, so did my mum. My proper mother, who has been referred to as a genteel, the woman who raised me while singing hymns from a Methodist hymn book and who kept strong boundaries when it came to the secular coming in. Well, the very same lady loved my music. Not only Petra, David Meese too. She had a wonderful voice and very quickly she knew the words. She'd belt them out as she was doing the dishes. But with Petra, that's not so hard to get to know the words. They put a lot of scripture in their lyrics, so it's easily memorable. Remember the song, Let Everything That Hath Breath? No, not the Bible version, Petra. Adonai is a favourite, so is More Power To Ya, but today I've gone with God Pleaser. Before I do, if you like what you're hearing on 105.1, whether now, earlier, last year or tomorrow, we'd love you to partner with us for our Speak Life appeal. 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

0: Life, death. Now you're deciding whether to keep listening, right? Death. That's not an easy topic. I think us Westerners find it particularly challenging. We like to think we'll go on forever. At least that's what you'd be forgiven for thinking if you landed on Earth without instructions and looked at the first shopping mall you came to. Skin tightening, age-defying products, things to wear that suck you in or push you up, giant towers with a name on it, or a stadium, or a whole town. It's inevitable that we'll age. Teenagers look forward to it. Adults accept it, until they don't. That first grey hair, for example, if you're 16, as a family member claims they were, can cause great consternation. If you're 40, you probably did well to avoid it until then, but now you're thinking you need some dye or a new do to hide that one slim streak or perhaps a new cap. But why? Isn't wisdom good and helped along by age? Isn't there esteem that comes with having lived for decades? What about a happy ever after story coming around the corner? Well, sadly, the wisdom part isn't guaranteed unless hopefully it's things like knowing not to put your finger in a toaster. The older I get, the more I've seen children in adults' bodies. Bodies that sag and mouths that utter immaturity, and that's sad. You see, if we don't heal from what hurt us or broke us when we were young, we'll carry it around. But good news, there's somewhere to go. Someone to go to take it, all of it. It might take a few seasons of dedicated prayer and persistence, of falling down and getting back up again, but the only way I know how to fix a broken person is to send them into the embrace of the man who was broken on a Roman cross 2,000 years ago, a man who defeated the whole system, a man who stepped out of a grave and said to a startled and joyous woman, "Go tell your brothers." He's still waiting, still working, and still very much alive. In fact, he's giving his life away to any and every person who wants it. I said yes. I hope you will too. He's the first and last chapter of our happy ever after story. He's the whole book, the whole plan, and he can make you and me whole again too. And he doesn't play the world's game. He esteems us as we have our grey hairs and as we get older. And I think in Christian community, that's something that we should be doing too, esteeming those in honour who have gone before us and are walking that little bit further on the path than we are. Hey, I feel pretty good about this song. I discovered it. Well, look, I wasn't the first person to discover it. It's not like a moon landing or something. But I'm claiming rights for Life FM. And Ray liked it too. So here we are. Old Grave by Daniel Hagen.
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0: Hey, I've had a lot of fun and I hope you've enjoyed the music here on 105.1 in the last hour. Please continue to stay tuned. 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
1: 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Other days it just ain't working. The good, the bad, the right, the wrong, and everything in between.
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4: In this bulletin, the PM welcoming the peace deal between the US and Iran, and car manufacturers found to be advertising false fuel efficiency claims. With more, I'm Jaden James. The Prime Minister, Anthony Albanese, has welcomed the signing of a Memorandum of Understanding between the US and Iran. The agreement had been scheduled to be signed in Switzerland, but officials have confirmed it's been endorsed early. The document reiterates Tehran's commitment to not produce or develop nuclear weapons. Mr. Albanese says that's an important part of the deal, but he's added there's more work to do. The opposition argues Labor needs to completely scrap changes to capital gains, negative gearing and trusts. The Albanese government has made some changes to its proposed legislation. Businesses with a turnover of up to $10 million will still be able to access the 50% CGT discount, while startups will be given greater concessions. But Liberal leader Angus Taylor says it's not good enough.
5: And if you even look at some of these carve-outs, what they're essentially saying is we're going to punish you if your business gets bigger. We want small businesses to grow. That's where employment comes from. That's where rising incomes come from. That's where hope and aspiration comes from for this country.
4: The government has also decided to ditch its proposed 30% tax on discretionary trusts. The Hutt Street Centre in Adelaide says the cost of living crisis is pushing more people into homelessness than ever. It says Centrelink payments are no longer keeping pace with everyday expenses. Hutt Street Centre CEO Chris Burns says there are over 300 people sleeping rough in the city, but the real crisis is much bigger.
6: But remembering that only 9% of people experiencing homelessness are actually rough sleeping. The majority are out there couch surfing with friends, crowded accommodation. So what you're seeing on the street is the tip of the iceberg, literally.
4: Business leaders, celebrities and everyday Australians will be sleeping without shelter tonight for the annual Vinnie's CEO Sleep Out. Australia's peak motoring body has exposed discrepancies in how car manufacturers advertise fuel efficiency and EV range. Toby Goff explains.
7: The Australian Automobile Association has revealed more than three quarters of conventional and hybrid cars tested burn more fuel on the road than advertised. Meanwhile, not a single one of the 20 fully electric vehicles tested met its claimed driving range on a single charge, some falling 31% short.

0: The organisation warns too many motorists are being misled by efficiency claims, arguing it's time to hold manufacturers to account.
1: Toby Goff reporting. The pro-Christian Family First New Zealand organisation is supporting a bill progressing through its nation's parliament, calling for a legal definition of a man and a woman. The bill recently passed its first reading in parliament and will be considered by a parliamentary committee. Government coalition partner New Zealand First is pushing for the proposed law. Its leader and Foreign Minister Winston Peters lamented that it was even necessary to have such legislation. His post opposing the bill's critics has been viewed around 2 million times. Muslims living near the proposed site of a church in the Indonesian city of Solo are protesting against its construction. They claim there's no building permit and are concerned over the site's close proximity to a mosque. The church says its application documents are all in order. In the AFL, the Dockers have made three changes for tonight's home game against Geelong. Caleb Sarong, Brandon Cox and Matt Johnson return to the team. Oscar McDonald, Jago O'Meara and Corey Wagner have been dropped. Geelong's Bailey Smith will be absent because of illness. And Cats defender Tom Stewart will miss a second game through concussion. That's the latest Vision National News. I'm Jaden James.
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4: Look, the World Cup is on at the moment, and when you join in with a sports team as a player, you don't just wear the uniform, but you're following the coach's game plan. Likewise, in the Bible, in 1 John chapter 2 and verse 6, it teaches that if we claim to belong to Jesus, well, that our actions should reflect his example. 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
4: All right, welcome to The Daily. Hey, it's Cam. So glad you could tune in to be a part of it. Marginally better, I think, today. Still sounding like I've got a cotton ball in my mouth. But long story short, last couple of days I've had a chipped tooth and an ulcer on my tongue, and talking's a little challenging. But with that said, we're here and we're charging on regardless. So we've got plenty of news to cover off. We've got a brand new number one here in Australia, an artist who's just topped the TCM chart for the very first time. We'll tell you about this. And for King and Country with a new version of their latest song, Miracle, saying, hey, which version now do you prefer? Interesting. And Jeremy Camp has teased his next song. He's already dropped Reflector, but there is another one called Revival just around the corner. Also, we've got one more look at your artist of the week, We The Kingdom, who just a week ago dropped their second album for 2026. We've spoken a lot about money this week, especially around the end of financial year appeal and raising money for the station to continue to broadcast. But money is one of the big rocks when it comes to a marriage and the reasons why things can break down. It can bring a lot of tension into the relationship. So how do we manage it well? Brett and Kate Ryan from Focus on the Family Australia are going to talk to us about this next at The Daily.

0: Are you tuned into The Daily? Great to have you here. We're about to dive into a conversation, a really important one for your marriage. Brett and Kate Ryan from Focus on the Family Australia have popped through the studio. Always great to have you in the building, guys. Hello and welcome back to The Daily.
1: Thank you.
2: It's a pleasure.
0: Now, we've spoken countless times over the years, and I think there's probably a handful of really key issues for marriages to be successful and fruitful, and our discussion today is definitely going to be around one of them, and that is managing money.
1: Oh, the dirty word.
0: Yeah.
2: In fact, it's one of the number one reasons why it causes the amount of conflict in couples is not managing finances well, which you would then say it's really your communication skills or not, but money has been a cause of great discord in many homes.
0: Yeah. So where do we start on this topic to be able to be successful in this area so that it's not one of those causes for the marriage breaking down?
1: We have to understand each other's money story because we've all got one.
0: Yeah.
1: Emotion is tied in very heavily with money. And so we need to ask the other person, what is your experience around money?
0: So once you go through that process of understanding, and maybe someone's come from a very poor background, maybe someone's come from a very affluent background coming together, they're going to look at money very, very differently. So when you understand where each other is coming from, to then is it trying to bring unity to, okay, now where do we go from here with that information?
2: Well, it says in Proverbs, you know, without a vision, the people will perish and or dwell aimlessly, various versions. But the fact is, what would you like to do together as a couple and how are we going to get there? Now, if you've got one as a spender and one's a saver, you're going to be at an impasse. So you've got to try and work out what are our goals and how are we going to get there together. And that key word together is paramount because it is our money. Well, actually, let's start off. It's God's money and we are stewards of that. And we don't want to have this is your money, this is my money, and we split the bills 50-50. It shouldn't work that. We pool our money, we put it together, let's be able to live beneath our means, not within our means, beneath our means, which means that we can actually afford our rent or our mortgage, our food and those other activities. We can put some money away for the emergencies and or putting away money for a holiday or some sort of goal. These are the, you have short-term and long-term goals. But if we do that, then we can actually decide how can we be generous together as well.
0: Yeah. Facilitating these kind of conversations with so many different aspects of our life, we can feel like, I just don't know how to deal with this properly. With our health, we can go to the GP, we can talk to psychologists for our mental health, we can talk to counsellors. Is it worth enlisting into the help of a financial planner to be able to help set a few of these principles up once we get on the same page?
1: You know, it actually is really great. You know, if you go to a counsellor, it's a third person just giving, you know, a bit of advice and, you know, helping you see things clearly. And there's nothing like verbally processing because often you can get on the same page just having that other person in the room just posing a question with you. And you go, oh, okay, I didn't actually think about it that way just because it was posed differently. And so a financial advisor can be a really great addition.
2: And being informed, even if you don't go and see a financial advisor, being better informed and reading articles or listening to podcasts, there's a variety of different things, both Christian and non-Christian, that will be of benefit.
0: Yeah, very good. Brett and Kate Ryan from Focus on the Family Australia, thank you for helping us navigate. We could have done a three-hour podcast on this.
1: We could. Seriously.
2: Very much so.
0: But thank you for giving us some headline ideas and some conversation starters if we haven't had these already within our marriages. So thanks for being here.
1: Thanks.
2: You're more than welcome.
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0: lift your head a little higher. Spread the love like fire. Hope will fall like rain when you speak life with the words you say.
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0: Still to come on the Daily, going to tell you about the new song that Jeremy Camp is very excited about. The follow-up to Reflector is on the way. But first, Annika, welcome to the Daily. Thank you so much for playing your part, for donating to keep the station on the air. Tell me about how you came to that decision and the value that you see in the station being on.
1: It's a station like no other, and that's undeniable. It's not just what's on the air, but it's behind the scenes as well. There is nothing like this. And when it was on my heart to donate, I was thinking about how if somebody came up to me in the street and said, hey, you know what? I really need hope. It's going to cost $10 though. I would scrounge around to find that $10 for that person. And I think if we put real faces to, like, this is real people that are being reached, are being helped. And if we really think about each of these people, we should all be scrounging. $10 a month is there. It's just about prioritising.
0: I've never actually thought about it like that. But if someone came across you in the street and said, hey, I need some hope, would you even consider pointing them towards this radio station? I mean, for me, obviously, a part of the community, it's something that I would naturally default to. But what about for you? I mean, so often when we talk about needing to raise money to stay on the air as a listener-funded station, you can so easily just slide into the reasons why you would say no. Things are busy, things are tight, and they're all valid reasons. But I would ask you to consider what happens when you say yes. When you jump online and you follow the links to donate to keep the station on the air, that hope that the next encounter in the street comes up to you to rely on can be pointed towards this station to be able to broadcast 24/7 wherever they are, in their home or just working their way through their day. It is your donation that keeps the station on the air. And heading into the end of financial year, this is such an important, just a short couple of weeks for the station. So thank you for considering how generous you can be. If you've already given, thank you so much. We appreciate you so much. But if you hadn't yet, this is a great time to step up and to play your part to keep the station on the air.

0: 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Apart from showing regulating authorities that Life FM is an important part of the Bendigo community, membership gives you a voice. And it's such an encouragement to the station to see people partnering with us in regards to finance and support so that this ministry can move forward in a powerful yet sustainable way.
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2: Good afternoon. In stories making news, the agreement to end the conflict in the Middle East is already in effect, signed early by the United States and Iran. The memorandum was originally due to take effect after a formal signing ceremony in Geneva tomorrow. Talks are now due to get underway on a lasting agreement beyond the current 60 days. HSBC could face a multi-million dollar penalty after admitting to serious failures in protecting its Australian customers from scams. The banking giant had planned to defend the case brought forward by the corporate watchdog in 2024. HSBC has already begun repaying the outstanding losses. Designs for a major upgrade to Brisbane Suncorp Stadium have been unveiled to include an Australia-first Halo video screen. Other features will include a sky-high terrace, hospitality venues, and will increase capacity by 1,000. And Western Bulldogs veteran Tom Liberatore is set to return for their clash against St Kilda on Sunday. The midfielder has not played since round 6 when he suffered a concussion. I'm Jaden James, and those are the latest news and sport headlines.
3: Hey, it's Chris here. Our final dedicated Speak Life Day will be full of joy as Love Life Local is followed by a bonus round of Off the Cuff with the Leader. Then Holmesy pops in for lunch from midday. Have you been encouraged by a special week so far? Why not send us a message on 0431 995922 to encourage us too? Oh, that reminds me. What do you call a mint bush with a lot of wonderful things to say? Encouragement. I have a lot more of that where that comes from. Tune into Love Life Local tomorrow from 7.

0: Hey, tuned into The Daily. Cam here. Jeremy Camp recently dropped a song called Reflector. Now, at the news desk in just a moment, we'll hear what he's had to say on stage about the song that's coming next called Revival. We're going to cover this off for you at the news desk after we log into the randomizer. Let's do it.
1: Like right now, I'm going to mix things up a little bit.
0: Alrighty, it's our computer here in the studio. As we enter some search information into it, based on the data, it is going to provide for us the next song to listen to on the show. And according to daysoftheyear.com, the 18th of June is National Wanna Get Away Day. I mean, sure, it can feel like that sometimes, but this invites every single one of us to break free from the daily routines and embrace the joy of a little bit of travel. It's a special day that encourages us to explore new destinations, reconnect with loved ones, and create lasting memories. It could be a bit of a spontaneous weekend trip or a well-planned holiday. Today serves as a reminder of the adventures that await beyond our everyday surroundings. True, we don't often get the chance to do it as much as we want to, though. But anyway, regardless, Wanna Get Away Day. That's all we're talking about. So let's see what the randomizer is going to select for us today. Oh, perfect. You might not have heard of these boys. They're an Aussie duo called The Department of Music. The song is called... It's called Get Away, Breaking Free from the Day-to-Day, exactly what today is all about. So, for Wanna Get Away Day, here at The Daily, this is The Department of Music and Get Away.

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0: dancing in the rain. 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It's Cam here as we head into the news desk.
1: I like to get the daily news.
0: All right, following a return to his rock roots with Reflektor, Jeremy Camp is now gearing up for the release of his next single. It's a song called Revival. Now, he's already started playing it live, and he shared some of his excitement about it recently.
2: Revival is not just about numbers. It starts with us. It starts with us saying, search me, God, and know me, and try me. See there be any wicked way in me, and renew a steadfast spirit within me. We have to start with saying, God, tear apart the junk. We need to understand that we need Jesus every single day, desperately. And so revival starts with us and our heart, and the fruit of that will flow into your family and flow into your workplaces. That's where it's going to flow. And if yes, one day it's a big stadium that happens in revival, but it starts with our hearts. And this song was my kind of counter. It's the next single. I'm very passionate about this song because I feel like it's like, I want revival. But let me ask and say, God, what do you want to do with my heart first?
0: Yeah, it's really good, isn't it? Now, here is a little sneak peek of the song. So keen for this. We're going to be premiering the song and hearing more from Jeremy about his heart behind it tomorrow on The Daily.
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0: As he witnessed the devastation of Hurricane Helene, Western North Carolina resident Ken Fisher got a stark reminder about what's truly important in life.
1: 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And even through loss of friends, loss of family, regardless of what it is, if you know Jesus Christ as your personal Savior, he will be with you.
0: That's a truth that Billy Graham often shared with people who are looking for hope.
2: 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Where are we going to turn? Are you able to stand in the face of the storms of your own life and say, I have faith in God?
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0: You are tuned into The Daily, and Brit Nicole has been dethroned as having the number one song in the country. Nobody loves me like you. With an artist who's just achieved her very first number one here in Australia. We'll tell you about who this is at the news desk in just a moment. Also, we're going to have another look at your artist of the week, We The Kingdom. He's going to lift me up. He's going to fight for me. We're hearing the band unpack this song called Rescue Me. It came off the first album they released in January, the first album this year. They've just released their second project this year called Everything I Thought Was Pleasure. And so we're celebrating the release, looking over some of their big songs every day this week. Plus, we're going to get you thinking. We've got a really powerful thought to unpack today for our daily thought. I'm going to give you the quote just to simmer on it. Uncommunicated expectations are premeditated resentment. Okay, there's a lot that we can do with that. Stand by. We'll unpack it next hour at The Daily.
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1: In this bulletin, the government bows to pressure and makes changes to tax reforms, migration data released, and illegal tobacco remains a problem despite a crackdown. With more, I'm Gareth Stafford. The Albanese government says changes to tax policy are always contentious as it winds back some of its proposed changes. Businesses with a turnover of up to $10 million will now be able to access the 50% capital gains tax discount. There'll be greater concessions for startup businesses, and the proposed 30% tax on trusts will be scrapped. Treasurer Jim Chalmers says tax reform is always difficult.
2: There's never a unanimous view about economic reform and particularly about tax reform. It's always contested. It's always contentious. But it will be worth it.
1: The revised legislation is expected to pass by the end of the month. New Bureau of Statistics data shows migration has fallen to its lowest levels since the pandemic. The figures reveal Australia's population added around 301,000 extra people in 2025. The reduction puts Labor on track to meet its goal of close to 295,000 new permanent arrivals this financial year. As tax revenue from tobacco excise continues to plummet, the illicit tobacco trade is seeing a surge in activity. According to ABS estimates, around 80% of tobacco products consumed last year were illegal nationwide. Assistant Citizenship, Customs and Multicultural Affairs Minister Julian Hill says countries have an illegal tobacco problem regardless of their excise policies.
3: And so you could wipe out excise completely, the illegal products would still be cheaper, and the states and territories and the Commonwealth would still be left with the problem of going after these crooks and shutting these stupid, ridiculous, sleazy shops that have sprung up in strip shopping centres.
1: More than 550 illegal tobacco and vaping stores have been forcibly shut down across Australia since new laws came in. HSBC could face a multi-million dollar penalty after admitting to serious failures in protecting its Australian customers from scams. Banking giant had planned to defend the case brought forward by the corporate watchdog in 2024. ASIC chair Sarah Court says the bank has already begun repaying the outstanding losses and it's hoped the affected customers can be fully reimbursed.
4: Many of HSBC's customers were left tens of thousands of dollars out of pocket and in some cases lost their life savings.
1: The federal court is today being asked to approve a $35 million penalty over its handling of scam risks. A female minister on the overwhelmingly Muslim African island of Zanzibar has twice been savagely attacked for leading a church. Mother of two, Esther Wakala, was first assaulted in front of worshippers at a Sunday service. Just days later, after recovering from her injuries, masked assailants invaded her home and threatened her life. She said it was only God's mercy that allowed her to survive. But Esther said she could not deny her saviour and refused to stop leading her church. Other ministers say her courage is inspiring believers across the island. One of the most talked about moments for Christians during the opening games of the Football World Cup has been a spontaneous prayer involving German and Curaçao players.

0: players after the final whistle. They formed a prayer circle on the field, saying they just wanted to glorify God for allowing the event to take place. To sport and in the AFL, Carlton defender Jacob Wiedering won't play in Saturday's game against the Giants as he recovers from a calf injury. Interim coach Josh Fraser says they didn't want to rush him back.
1: Yeah, he's progressing well. We expect him to train fully today, train next week and be available. We want to take a really considered approach with these players to make sure that we're setting them up to return in the best form they can.
0: The Blues are looking to continue their push up the ladder after four wins in a row since Fraser took over. That's the latest Vision National News. I'm Gareth Stafford.

0: This world needs more love and hope. 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
1: Mothers Union is inviting you to come and celebrate our 150-year anniversary. The 150-year birthday of Mothers Union will be held at Holy Trinity Church, Rochester, on Monday the 15th of June at 10:30. We will be thanking God for his provision and celebrating all that Mothers Union has done and continues to do in Bendigo. Our guest speaker is Archdeacon Tracy Woolsley. You may know her from her various ministries across Bendigo. We will finish the celebrations with lunch, so book your place with Jenny on 5448 3912.
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3: Look, the World Cup is on at the moment, and when you join in with a sports team as a player, you don't just wear the uniform, but you're following the coach's game plan. Likewise, in the Bible, in 1 John chapter 2 and verse 6, it teaches that if we claim to belong to Jesus, well, that our actions should reflect his example. It says anyone who claims to be intimate with God ought to live the same kind of life that Jesus lived. So following Jesus means living the way he lived, not just saying that you believe.
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3: All right, welcome to the daily. Hey, it's Cam. Look, the voice sounds maybe a little bit better, but it does sound like I've got a couple of cotton balls stuck in my mouth. If you're just catching up, the last couple of days have been a little tough. Between a chipped tooth and a massive ulcer on my tongue, it's not ideal for a radio announcer, but here we are. We are charging on. All right, we've got a brand new number one on the TCM chart in Australia. This artist has never hit the top spot before. We'll tell you about this at the news desk. Also, we're going to hear from the band We The Kingdom talking about a recent song they released. As our artist of the week, the band have just put out their second album of the year already, and we're only halfway through June. It's wild. But next, we're going to give you something to think about. Our daily thought is on the way. We're going to dive into this idea that uncommunicated expectations are premeditated resentment. Oh, all right, this is going to hit home, I'm sure. We'll tackle it next on the daily.

0: Hey, you tuned into The Daily. It's Cam here. Thanks so much for tuning in, being a part of the show today. Alrighty, it's time to get you thinking. Let's dive into our daily thought.
1: Something to think about.
2: Wow, I never thought of it like that.
0: Alright, today's idea has had me thinking for the last little while, so let's dive into it. Uncommunicated expectations are premeditated resentment. Oh, alright, I'll read that again. Uncommunicated expectations are premeditated resentment. And many of our frustrations with other people, they begin long before the conflict itself. Often we expect people to behave a certain way, maybe it's meeting a certain standard, or somehow knowing what we need without us ever clearly telling them. I mean, imagine a friend who never checks in on you during a difficult season. You can become hurt and disappointed, but did they know that you needed support? Did you tell them that you were struggling? Sometimes resentment grows not because someone intentionally failed us, but because they failed to meet an expectation they never knew existed. It's interesting, isn't it? Sometimes this is not the case, but the word premeditated is confronting because it suggests that when we keep expectations hidden, we're unknowingly setting ourselves up for disappointment. We create a standard in our minds, we remain silent about it, and then we feel wronged when others don't meet it. In many cases, the resentment was avoidable through honest communication. And I mean, this quote applies to marriages too, friendships, workplaces, even parenting. Healthy relationships are built on clarity and not mind reading. People can't consistently meet needs they don't know about. I mean, that doesn't mean that every expectation must be spoken aloud, but important expectations should be communicated openly and respectfully. Clear communication creates understanding, and unspoken assumptions create confusion. Many conflicts are not the result of bad people, but of unmet expectations that were never expressed. So speak your expectations before they become your resentment. It's worth thinking about, isn't it? That's our daily thought.
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1: Still to come at the Daily, we've got a brand new number one on the Christian chart here in Australia this week from an artist who has never hit the top spot here before. I will tell you about this at the news desk very soon. But Kathy joins us. Welcome to the Daily, Kathy. Always love to get you a part of the show because you're such a key contributor to keeping the station on the air. What do you say to somebody that hasn't yet given, and why did you donate?
2: I just think, you know, there's so much negativity around and we need all the positivity that we can get at the moment. And, you know, when we've got it there to give, then we just keep giving so that you guys can just keep giving to us. 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I know it helps me and I know it helps thousands and thousands of people. 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
1: 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And heading into the end of financial year, critical funding is needed because without you, it just couldn't continue. It's that simple. So thank you for considering how generous you could be. If you have already given, thank you so much for being an incredible behind-the-scenes legend to be able to ensure that the station stays on the air. 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Keep it on the air.

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2: Good afternoon. In stories making news, the Albanese government has announced a range of carve-outs following backlash over capital gains tax changes, which are set to be passed by Parliament. Businesses with a turnover of up to $10 million will still be able to access the 50% CGT discount. There will also be further concessions for startups, while the 30% tax rate for trusts will be scrapped. New Bureau of Statistics data shows migration has fallen to its lowest levels since the pandemic. The figures reveal Australia's population added around 301,000 extra people in 2025. New rules will come into effect next month to help protect Australians from SMS scams. Messages sent from businesses who aren't registered with the communications watchdog will appear on phones labelled as unverified. And at the FIFA World Cup, Colombia has defeated Uzbekistan 3-1. Ghana and England had wins in their matches. I'm Gareth Stafford, and those are the latest news and sport headlines.
3: Some days the tongue gets twisted, other days my thoughts just fall apart.
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0: Next on the daily, Brett Nicole has been dethroned at number one on the TCM chart. Nobody loves me like you. It has slid to number two. I will tell you who's just claimed the top spot on the chart this week after we take another look at your artist of the week, We the Kingdom. He's gonna lift me up. He's gonna fight for me. It is still less than a week old. Their brand new album, Everything I Thought Was Pleasure, it came out on Friday last week. It was actually their second project that's dropped this year. The first one was called Dear Jesus. That one dropped in January. One of the songs from it we're about to play, called Rescue Me, as the band explains.
1: This is We the Kingdom. And y'all, the story behind our song Rescue Me started 10 years ago when I was in high school. And, you know, we kind of forgotten about it when I brought it to the band. It took a while to kind of generate traction and excitement. But man, I think that's so important because it reminds me when we call on God from a desperate spot, we don't always hear the sirens of the fire trucks leaving the station, but that does not mean he is readily on the way to save you right now. So Amen. Y'all enjoy this. This is Rescue Me.
0: Celebrating the release of their latest album, it's your artist of the week, We the Kingdom. Here's Rescue Me at the Daily.

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0: You're tuned into The Daily. Happy Thursday. We are flying through this week, aren't we? The weekend's just around the corner, and now time for another little news update.
1: I like to get the daily news.
0: Jamie McDonald has done it with her first Australian number one on the TCM chart. After Desperate peaked at number six, Left It in the River climbed to number three last year. Her current single, Ain't No Way, has officially taken the top spot.
2: Ain't no way that he's gonna let me down. Ain't no way.
0: Now, before stepping out as a solo artist, Jamie was already shaping the sound of Christian music behind the scenes. She was singing backing vocals for Ann Wilson, Zach Williams and Danny Gokey, and writing for TV and film. And now she's front and centre, and Australia is clearly listening. Britt Nicole's Nobody Loves Me Like You falls to number two after 3 weeks at the top spot.
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0: Mark Whitaker was part of one of the largest price-fixing scandals in U.S. history. Then he blew the whistle on what was happening.
1: I had a choice to either wear a wire for the FBI or get arrested, and I sure didn't want to be arrested at age 34.
0: Mark had been a high-level executive and a millionaire. Before he became a Christian, he thought he had it all, but it was never enough. Billy Graham often warned that status and wealth cannot satisfy a man's soul.
2: Suppose he had all the wealth and all the power in the whole world today and lost your soul. And many of you are doing just that, but deep in your heart, something is missing. You don't know what it is. The thing that's missing is that personal relationship with Christ.
0: You can begin a personal relationship with Jesus Christ right now and experience true contentment and peace. 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That's findpeacewithgod.net. We're the Billy Graham Evangelistic Association.
3: Still to come on The Daily, a new version of For King and Country's Miracle. We're going to cover this off at the news desk. So much so, the band has posed the question, which version now do you prefer? We'll tell you a little bit more about what's going on here very soon. We're going to revisit a song that topped the Christian chart here in Australia this week a decade ago. And we have spent quite a decent amount of time talking about money, especially around your donations to help keep the station on air broadcasting heading into the end of financial year. But within the context of a marriage, it can be one of the big rocks that causes significant amounts of tension. So how do we manage it as a unit, as a couple? Well, Brett and Kate Ryan from Focused on the Family Australia are going to be with us on the show to offer some expertise in this area for us next hour at The Daily.
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2: In this bulletin, protesters called out by the PM. Schools called out in a disability compliance crackdown and Suncorp Stadium to get upgraded. With more, I'm Gareth Stafford. The Prime Minister has described a protest stunt at the National Press Club as counterproductive. A banner was unravelled during One Nation leader Pauline Hanson's speech. Activist group GetUp has claimed responsibility for the act and police are investigating the matter. Anthony Albanese says there should be civility in political debate.
3: These actions can be counterproductive, and one of the things that I've said consistently is that we need to turn the temperature down. I think that people should be allowed to go to the National Press Club with whatever views people have.
2: One Nation's Barnaby Joyce says the fact the banner was unfurled remotely after being installed previously raises serious security concerns. A compliance crackdown has seen a number of Australian private schools stripped of their disability support funding. More than 300 schools had to repay nearly $12 million in the past 4 years. Some schools claim the system used to allocate funds is too complex. Victorian opposition leader Jess Wilson has hit back at criticism her vote of no confidence in the Premier is just a political stunt. The Liberals will move a motion of no confidence in the Premier and her ministers, despite the move being destined to fail because the government's majority in the lower house. Ms. Wilson denies it's a waste of time.
4: No, this is a legitimate use of the parliamentary process. This is what the parliament is here for. It is here because Victorians elect us to represent them in this state. It is here because we want to ensure Victorians can have a say through us.
2: MPs will debate and vote on the motion when parliament resumes at the end of July. Suncorp Stadium will be bolstered by a major upgrade in time for the 2032 Olympic Games. Georgia Kondak reports.
5: Designs for the major upgrade have been unveiled to include an Australian-first halo video screen, a sky-high terrace beer garden, two exterior screens the size of tennis courts out the front of the stadium, and a capacity expansion of 1,000, along with a ticketed standing-only zone for patrons. Premier David Crisafulli says the upgrades are based on some of the world's best stadiums.
6: It'll be a money-can't-buy experience.
5: He's also committed there will be no extra cost to taxpayers. It's the biggest upgrade to the stadium since its opening in 2003 and is expected to be completed before the Brisbane 2032 Olympic and Paralympic Games.
2: Georgia Kondak reporting. The pro-Christian Family First New Zealand organisation is supporting a bill progressing through its national parliament, calling for a legal definition of a man and a woman. The bill recently passed its first reading in parliament and will be considered by a parliamentary committee. Government coalition partner New Zealand First is pushing for the proposed law. Its leader and Foreign Minister Winston Peters lamented that it was even necessary to have such a piece of legislation. His post opposing the bill's critics has been viewed by around 2 million people. Tens of thousands of Christians recently attended March for Jesus rallies in more than 20 cities across France. Evangelist Jean-Luc Traxel posted that something is shifting in one of Europe's most secular nations. He believes the tide of revival is rising across the continent. To sport, and Aussie golfer Adam Scott will become only the second player in history to compete in 100 consecutive majors when he tees off at the US Open tonight. And the Richmond Football Club has confirmed it will temporarily move its home base to Waverley Park as part of the next phase of the Punt Road Oval redevelopment. That's the latest Vision National News. I'm Gareth Stafford.
0: You, our listeners, say, I love it when the artists talk about their song. So I thought,

0: I take that a bit further. I'm Alida Robinson, and each Wednesday morning I'll be musically speaking about our artists, their lives, their music, new release albums, interviews with the artists, and much more. I'd love to have your company when I'm musically speaking after the 11 o'clock news each Wednesday here on 105.1 Life FM, Bendigo's positive choice.
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2: Look, the World Cup is on at the moment, and when you join in with a sports team as a player, you don't just wear the uniform, but you're following the coach's game plan. Likewise, in the Bible, in 1 John chapter 2 and verse 6, it teaches that if we claim to belong to Jesus, well, that our actions should reflect his example. It says anyone who claims to be intimate with God ought to live the same kind of life that Jesus lived. So following Jesus means living the way he lived. Not just saying that you believe.
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2: Alrighty, welcome to the show. Cam here. The voice is sounding a little better compared to the last 24 hours, but it does still sound like I've got a couple of cotton balls jammed into my mouth. If you're just catching up, a couple of days ago, chipped a tooth, got a massive ulcer on my tongue, and look, talking has been a little bit interesting, but we're pushing on. For King and Country, got some news here. A brand new version of the latest song called Miracle, which is so good, but now they said, which version do you prefer? We'll get you up to speed here. We'll take a little bit of wander down memory lane. We'll revisit the song that topped the chart this week a decade ago. You might have forgotten about this one. But next, as we've continued to highlight, especially through the month of June and nearing the end of financial year, and that the station is listener-funded and it relies on your generous donations, money has been at the top of our mind quite regularly. But as far as marriages go, it can be one of the things that really is a big cause of tension. It can be one of the big rocks that is super important, both positively and negatively. So how do we manage it well? Brett and Kate Ryan from Focus on the Family are going to help us to understand this next at The Daily.

0: Are you tuned into The Daily? Great to have you here. We're about to dive into a conversation, a really important one for your marriage. Brett and Kate Ryan from Focus on the Family Australia have popped through the studio. Always great to have you in the building, guys. Hello and welcome back to The Daily.
1: Thank you.
2: It's a pleasure.
0: Now, we've spoken countless times over the years, and I think there's probably a handful of really key issues for marriages to be successful and fruitful, and our discussion today is definitely going to be around one of them, and that is managing money.
1: Oh, the dirty word.
0: Yeah.
2: In fact, it's one of the number one reasons why it causes the amount of conflict in couples is not managing finances well, which you would then say it's really your communication skills or not, but money has been a cause of great discord in many homes.
0: Yeah. So where do we start on this topic to be able to be successful in this area so that it's not one of those causes for the marriage breaking down?
1: We have to understand each other's money story because we've all got one.
0: Yeah.
1: Emotion is tied in very heavily with money. And so we need to ask the other person, what is your experience around money?
0: So once you go through that process of understanding, and maybe someone's come from a very poor background, maybe someone's come from a very affluent background coming together, they're going to look at money very, very differently. So when you understand where each other is coming from, to then is it trying to bring unity to, okay, now where do we go from here with that information?
2: Well, it says in Proverbs, you know, without a vision, the people will perish. And or dwell aimlessly, various versions. But the fact is, what would you like to do together as a couple, and how are we going to get there? Now, if you've got one as a spender and one's a saver, you're going to be at an impasse. So you've got to try and work out what are our goals and how are we going to get there together. And that key word together is paramount because it is our money. Well, actually, let's start off. It's God's money and we are stewards of that. And we don't want to have this is your money, this is my money, and we split the bills 50-50. It shouldn't work that. We pool our money, we put it together, let's be able to live beneath our means, not within our means, beneath our means, which means that we can actually afford our rent or our mortgage, our food and those other activities. We can put some money away for the emergencies and or putting away money for a holiday or some sort of goal. These are you have short-term and long-term goals. But if we do that, then we can actually decide how can we be generous together as well.
0: Yeah. Facilitating these kind of conversations with so many different aspects of our life, we can feel like, I just don't know how to deal with this properly. With our health, we can go to the GP, we can talk to psychologists for our mental health, we can talk to counsellors. Is it worth enlisting into the help of a financial planner to be able to help set a few of these principles up once we get on the same page?
1: You know, it actually is really great. You know, if you go to a counsellor, it's a third person just giving, you know, a bit of advice and, you know, helping you see things clearly. And there's nothing like verbally processing because often you can get on the same page just having that other person in the room just posing a question with you. And you go, oh, okay, I didn't actually think about it that way just because it was posed differently. And so a financial advisor can be a really great addition.
2: And being informed, even if you don't go and see a financial advisor, being better informed and reading articles or listening to podcasts, there's a variety of different things, both Christian and non-Christian, that will be of benefit.
0: Yeah, very good. Brett and Kate Ryan from Focus on the Family Australia, thank you for helping us navigate. We could have done a three-hour podcast on this.
1: We could. Seriously.
2: Very much so.
0: But thank you for giving us some headline ideas and some conversation starters if we haven't had these already within our marriages. So thanks for being here.
1: Thanks.
2: You're more than welcome.
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4: 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The principle appears numerous times in the Bible. The loaves and fishes, the teach the teachers verse in 2 Timothy 2:2, allowing for the truth to spread faster, and the parable of the sower confirms one seed can produce many grains. From the day your business opened, it just wanted to grow. Growth by multiplication is the ability to complete an unlimited number of transactions without any system failures. Growth by addition is slow and limited, mainly by resources. 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Growth by addition is 1, 2, 3, 4, 5, etc. Growth by multiplication, 1, 2, 4, 8, 16, etc. For example, most restaurant owners have one, maybe two outlets. Since opening his first in 1955, Ray Kroc multiplied to more than 40,000 outlets with great systems and franchising. 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My counsel for business owners, multiplication is one of God's amazing growth principles, at least investigated as a strategic exercise. You're guaranteed to unearth many opportunities to improve your business, your profitability, and your destiny. 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Still other seed fell on good ground and it grew up, producing fruit that increased 30, 60, 100 times. 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

0: Still to come on the daily, a brand new version of For King and Country's latest track called Miracle. The boys have said, well, which one now do you prefer? I'll give you a listen. You can make up your own mind very soon. We'll cover that off at the news desk. 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How did that happen?
1: 3 years ago, I was driving, and I can still remember it mentioned scripture on mainstream radio, and I was like, oh my goodness, where has this been, and how joyful and uplifting this radio station was, and that immediately became the only one I had programmed into my new car now. 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It's a desperate need.
0: Hey, thank you so much for doing your bit, for having that chance encounter with the station 3 years ago to now being in a position where not only are you listening all the time because it's the number one dial on your car, but to be able to donate and to keep it on the air. 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So because you love it, can you give back to pay it forward? Thank you so much for helping to keep the station on the air. It couldn't happen without you.

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2: Good afternoon. In stories making news. Medical leaders are urging regulators to halt the expansion of pharmacy prescribing powers. A joint letter to state and federal health ministers claims the changes will put patients at risk and make the healthcare system more fragmented. A compliance crackdown has seen a number of Australian private schools stripped of their disability support funding. More than 300 schools have had to repay nearly $12 million over the past 4 years. Chinese researchers believe sunlight could be linked to a lower risk of dementia. A study found an average daytime light dose above 1,000 lux was associated with a 16% reduced risk of cognitive decline. The leaders of the United States and Iran have officially signed a memorandum of understanding. The document reiterates Tehran's commitment to not produce or develop nuclear weapons. And in sport, Aussie golfer Adam Scott will make his 100th consecutive appearance at the majors tonight when he tees off at the US Open. I'm Gareth Stafford, and those are the latest news and sport headlines.
3: Hey, it's Chris here. Our final dedicated Speak Life Day will be full of joy as Love Life Local is followed by a bonus round of Off the Cuff with the Leader. Then Holmesy pops in for lunch from midday. Have you been encouraged by our special week so far? Why not send us a message on 0431 995922 to encourage us too. Oh, that reminds me. What do you call a mint bush with a lot of wonderful things to say? Encouragement. I have a lot more of that where that comes from. Tune into Love Life Local tomorrow from 7.

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1: Coming up next on The Daily, I'll tell you about the brand new version of For King and Country's Miracle. The boys have posed an interesting question. Which version now do you prefer? I will get you up to speed with this one in just a sec at the news desk. Right now, though,
2: this is the new cut. Brand new.
1: Time for a little wander down memory lane. And it's so weird to think that this was a decade ago already. 10 years between where we are today and 2016. A song that tops the TCM chart here in Australia this week on the 18th of June was actually a homegrown talent. Singer-songwriter Emma Mullings is now overseas. Her and her family have planted a church, and she's kind of left the singing days behind, although I'm pretty sure, based on what she posts on socials, she still does sing as a part of the team at her church over there in the US. But let's find out a little bit about the chart topper that hit number one this week 10 years ago, a song called Skinny Road.
3: Hi, this is Emma Mullings. Skinny Roads is about being true to your purpose and your destiny. And you know what? Sometimes that is a skinny road. And God's at the end cheering us on, telling us we can do it.
1: It was number one this week a decade ago. The Daily Flashback.

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1: 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But with hope in her heart, she draped a cloth around her face and came to our ship anyway. 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After hours of surgery, the tumor was successfully removed. But more importantly, Anna Zaw's hope was restored. 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

0: 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It's Cam here as we head over to the news desk for one last little update before we wrap things up.
1: I like to get the daily news.
0: The King and Country have recorded an acoustic and stripped back version of their latest song, Miracle.
2: You are a miracle.
0: That was the original version that dropped a couple of weeks ago. And they say, you'll see that the end is where it begins. We stripped some layers back from Miracle with our dear friend Aqualung in a studio in Ireland and ended up with something quite special. Which do you prefer? Check it out and you can make up your own mind. See?

0: Miracle.
1: Yeah, Miracle was the third taste of the forthcoming album, The Most Beautiful Colours, following Brought on Fire and Ever and Ever Before, and there is still more to be revealed ahead of the project's official release on September 18.
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0: We're going to hear Jeremy share a little bit more about his heart behind this one as well. Plus, the big movie that's just dropped this week. Can you believe we're up to Toy Story 5? Daily's movie reviewer Shane Bassett is going to be along to give us some spoiler-free reviews. It's his pick of the week for good reason. That's all ahead of us tomorrow on The Daily.
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2: In this bulletin, memorandum of understanding signed, new rules to protect against SMS scams and calls for shark bite kits to be rolled out nationwide. With more, I'm Gareth Stafford. The leaders of the United States and Iran have officially signed a memorandum of understanding. The agreement had been scheduled to be signed in Switzerland, but officials have confirmed it's been endorsed early. The document reiterates Tehran's commitment to not produce or develop nuclear weapons. Business groups have cautiously welcomed Labor's tax retreat, but argues the changes should have gone much further. The Albanese government will allow businesses with a turnover of up to $10 million to access the 50% capital gains tax discount. Startups will be given extra concessions, and the proposed 30% tax on discretionary trusts, Small Business Council Chief Executive Sky Capuccio says it's a step in the right direction.
3: One of the things we really did need to see is a contemporisation of the small business CGT concessions. And what we've seen today is that the government has announced that they will contemporise and increase those thresholds for one of the four concessions.
2: The revised legislation is expected to pass by the end of the month. New rules will come into effect next month to help protect Australians from SMS scams. Messages sent from businesses who aren't registered with the communications watchdog will appear on phones labelled as unverified. Medical leaders are urging regulators to halt the expansion of pharmacy prescribing powers. A joint letter to state and federal health ministers claims the changes will put patients at risk and make the healthcare system more fragmented. Demand is growing for shark bite kits to be installed at beaches across the country. The emergency kits contain tourniquets, bandages, emergency blankets and instructions designed to provide critical first aid in the minutes following a shark attack. Founder of Community Shark Bite Kits, Danny Shooten, says the kits save lives.
4: Doesn't matter if you're trained, and you could be any Joe Blow walking the beach that day. You can grab that kit and it's going to step you through what to do and hopefully save that person's life.
2: The shark bite kit was used during the recent attack at Sydney's Coogee Beach. A North Carolina school has agreed to pay nearly $140,000 in legal fees and damages to a student for violating her free speech rights. After the assassination of Christian activist Charlie Kirk, the unnamed schoolgirl wrote on the school's message rock, "Live like Kirk," next to a Bible verse from the Gospel of John. The school immediately painted over her words and accused her of vandalism, forcing her to hand over her phone. The student and her parents sued the school, which admitted fault and cleared the schoolgirl of any wrongdoing. Muslims living near the proposed site of a church in the Indonesian city of Solo are protesting against its construction. They claim there's no building permit and are concerned over the site's close proximity to a mosque. The church says its application documents are all in order. For sport and in the AFL, Fremantle is looking to keep its winning streak alive when it faces Geelong at Optus Stadium tonight. Dane Mepham reports.
5: After 12 straight wins for the Dockers, it's back to face the Cats, the only side to beat them this year. They'll be boosted by the return of Caleb Sarong, Matthew Johnson and Brennan Cox. Their inclusions coming at the expense of experienced trio Jake Romero, Corey Wagner and Oscar McDonald. The Cats will head to Perth without superstar midfielder Bailey Smith, who will miss through illness. He's been replaced by Jack Bowes. A win for Fremantle would see them once again jump 4 points clear on top of the ladder.
2: Dane Mepham reporting. And at the FIFA World Cup, Ghana has downed Panama 1-0, courtesy of a goal deep into injury time. Earlier, England began its campaign with a 4-2 win over Croatia. That's the latest Vision National News. I'm Gareth Stafford.
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8: Mothers Union is inviting you to come

and celebrate our 150-year anniversary. The 150-year birthday of Mothers Union will be held at Holy Trinity Church, Rochester, on Monday the 15th of June at 10:30. We will be thanking God for his provision and celebrating all that Mothers Union has done and continues to do in Bendigo. Our guest speaker is Archdeacon Tracy Woolsley. You may know her from her various ministries across Bendigo. We will finish the celebrations with lunch, so book your place with Jenny on 5448 3912.

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1: There's a new book out in the US which has sold 1.2 million copies. Oprah has even done a special program on this book. The book came out of an episode of the TV show Sex in the City, and the authors Greg Berendt and Liz Trusillo are trying to educate women on the dating habits of men. The problem is many women are trying to work out what men are thinking from all the subtle hints. Does he like me? Why doesn't he call? Is he afraid of me? Why does he want to take it so slowly? For most of these situations, the authors have the same advice. He's just not that into you. Working out the nuances of new relationships is very hard work. You hope he loves you, but it's so difficult to know. It's great to know that in all this confusion, there is one place you can go for love that is promised and won't disappoint you. God loves you and reaches out to you. Sure, this won't get you a date, but the other benefits are extraordinary.
0: Carl Faze for DailyNudge.org.
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differently. I started writing Say I Won't about a year ago. It all started with just, you know, acknowledging grace and identity and understanding who we are in Christ, and how there's a lot of Christians out there that forget that the same Spirit that raised Christ from the dead now dwells inside of us 24 hours a day. And, you know, it's like the second you realize that, everything changes. That's like the verse that says, driving 35 with a rocket inside, didn't know what I had. It's like having the Batman utility belt on your waist and looking down and for the first time and realizing, oh, that's been with me the whole time. Because that's when everything changes. That's when people start living. And it's almost like this mentality of, man, I dare you to say that I can't do this, because I can do all things through Christ who gives me strength. The video, music video with Gary Miracle, our first merch guy who lost his arms and legs and crazy season of life, he just kind of personifies that whole message. And also someone that I walked through this grace and identity message with for years. It just all seemed to work together, and hopefully people will be moved and touched by it and realize what they truly are capable of through Christ.

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0: Do stars take millions of years to age? This is Ken Ham, an Aussie transplant with a passion for sharing the truth of God's word. Evolutionary models predict very slow changes in the nature of stars. Now, they say as stars age, they go through expansions and contractions in a process that takes millions of years. But there's evidence that it doesn't actually take that long. Sirius, the brightest star in our night sky, is a blue-white star and has a dwarf companion that's almost invisible. Astronomers from just 1,000 years ago said Sirius was red. This suggests they were actually looking at the companion star, and it changed significantly in a short time. It didn't take millions of years. Once again, the evidence contradicts evolutionary ideas.
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0: Australia's migration rate has fallen to its lowest levels since the pandemic. Nelson Scott reports.
1: Bureau of Statistics data show 301,000 people arrived here from overseas last year, the smallest amount since 2022. The latest figure is down about 5,000 from 2024 and is roughly half the COVID peak migration levels. The federal government has welcomed the drop-off, claiming more reductions can be expected in coming years. The opposition argues the decrease is not enough to quell community concerns about high immigration. Separate statistics, which include deaths and births, show Australia's population grew by 1.5% in 2025. Nelson Scott, Canberra.
0: Nelson Scott reporting. All Vodafone network services have been fully restored following an outage this morning. The disruption was caused by a power issue at one of the network hubs around 8 a.m. The network says the incident is under review. The New South Wales Treasurer is promising next week's budget will include funding to fix the Great Western Highway, but won't confirm any additional assistance for local communities. Local councils and business owners have criticised a previously announced $3.5 million package, calling it pathetic and a pittance compared to the disruption the closure has caused. Daniel Mookie says he's willing to speak with business owners, insisting if the government can do more, it will.
2: So that there could be some further grants?
3: We're going to be pretty pragmatic about this one, Clinton. We're going to see what we can do, where we can do it, but our priority is to get the road fixed.
0: The key road has been closed at Victoria Pass for more than 3 months. New figures released today suggest Victoria's crime wave is showing signs of falling. Crime Statistics Agency's key data for 12 months to March shows criminal offences are slightly down by 0.2%. But Victorian Deputy Commissioner Bob Hill says despite the small decrease in the latest figures, the overall crime rate has still increased by 26% over the past 3 years.
4: The most concerning statistic that we've seen is that we still have 625,000 offences occurring in this state at this point of time. We're still seeing crime rates at an unacceptable level. They're elevated. We need to get back to where we were pre-COVID.
0: Youth crime has fallen for the first time since the pandemic, while retail theft and car theft has increased. South Australian Upper House MP Sarah Game has joined the pro-Christian values Family First Party. She's the party's first sitting member in the state's parliament in 5 years. Family First National Director Lyle Shelton described the former One Nation MP as one of the strongest and most courageous advocates for families in any Australian parliament. Sarah Game recently introduced a bill to ban most South Australian abortions after 25 weeks of pregnancy. The US Major League Baseball has warned Christian players not to quote Bible verses on their baseball caps after some did so during a Pride Night event. Three San Francisco Giants players included references to Genesis about the covenant with God. They say the verses carried no hate at all and just reflected what they stood for. To sport, and in the AFL, Carlton interim coach Josh Fraser remains focused on the week-to-week as the Blues prepare to face the Giants on Saturday. The Blues coming back off the bye on the back of four straight wins. But the caretaker coach insists his focus is not on the finals.
5: I think we've been pretty consistent around building this for the future and making sure that we're building something that's sustainable.
0: Fraser also continues to bat away questions about his interest in applying for the role permanently. That's the latest Vision National News. I'm Gareth Stafford.
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0: Rick Anderson was your average college student with plans for a career in the tech industry. However, before he graduated, his plans changed.
1: For the first time in my life, I saw a real missions conference with real missionaries from all around the world. I was a computer science major, but I went and I switched to a missions major and computer science minor.
0: And since graduating from college years ago, Rick has been sharing the gospel of Jesus Christ in Peru. As a global evangelist, Billy Graham was a big supporter of missionaries.
2: Go and teach all nations, Jesus said. This is the need of the world at this hour. The gospel of Jesus Christ is the answer to the problems that man faces today.
0: That is the most important news you can share with anyone. 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
7: Hey friends, it's Natalie Lane, and this is a story behind my song called The Long Way. I was just struck recently by the fact that so much of our lives are marked by waiting. We're always waiting for something, praying for a miracle to come. And I believe we serve a God of miracles who can do a miracle in a moment. And sometimes he does it in a moment. But sometimes he takes us along these back roads to get to the miracle. And we wonder why it's taking so long. I used to think it was cruel of God to take us on those back roads and make it take longer than it could. But the longer I walk with him, I realize that maybe it's the kindness of God that takes us along those back roads sometimes, because we get to see things out there that we never would have seen. We get to know him in a way we never would have known him. So by the time we get to the destination, the thing we care about the most is actually not the destination, but it's knowing the Lord and the gift of his presence.

Hey, it's Chris here. Our final dedicated Speak Life Day will be full of joy as Love Life Local is followed by a bonus round of Off the Cuff with the Leader. Then Holmesy pops in for lunch from midday. Have you been encouraged by a special week so far? Why not send us a message on 0431 995922 to encourage us too. Oh, that reminds me. What do you call a mint bush with a lot of wonderful things to say? Encouragement. I have a lot more of that where that comes from. Tune into Love Life Local tomorrow from 7.

0: Welcome to Those Who Have Gone Before, a series that explores the lives of great Christians from our past. Here's your host, George Halima.
1: The great earthquake of 1727 spurred the Great Awakening in New England during Jonathan Edwards' ministry. The second Great Awakening of 1737, 10 years later, also began with a catastrophe of sorts. Jonathan's meeting house had been deteriorating, as had the spiritual condition of the congregation. During a packed house, the balcony split from its supports and crashed on the people below. No one was killed, although several were injured. Jonathan hoped this was a sign from God and preached accordingly. George Whitefield from England was preaching in the colonies at the time, and Jonathan persuaded him to come to Northampton. Thousands came to hear him speak. As the Holy Spirit moved on the crowds, many fell under his power, experiencing visions of heaven. It was at this time Jonathan preached his most famous sermon, Sinners in the Hands of an Angry God. It began this way: Your wickedness makes you, as it were, heavy as lead, and to tend downwards with great weight and pressure toward hell. Whitefield had been accused of using emotionalism in his sermons, so Jonathan was purposely monotonous as he read his sermons. Before he finished, there was a great moaning and crying out throughout the whole house. What shall I do to be saved? Oh, I am going to hell. There arose such a clamor that Jonathan could not be heard. He never finished the sermon.
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1: So good to have you with us here on this Thursday at Derek Prince Legacy Radio. If you've been with us this week, you know we're in a big two-week teaching with Derek Prince on how to be led by the Holy Spirit. Today, Derek's going to be talking about power, love, and sound judgment. I need those. You need them. Let's listen.
3: In my talk yesterday about the relationship between Jesus and the Holy Spirit established right at the opening of his ministry, I pointed out two things. Jesus was represented by a lamb, the Spirit was represented by a dove, and the dove settled on and remained on the lamb. In other words, it's the lamb nature that attracts the dove, the Holy Spirit. And I suggested that there are perhaps three main aspects to the nature of the lamb as portrayed in Scripture: purity, meekness, and a sacrificial laying down of one's life. And I want to suggest to you that if you want a permanent, ongoing relationship with the Holy Spirit, those are the three things that you need to cultivate: purity, meekness, and a life laid down in God's service for God and for His people. That's what attracts the dove, and that's what will cause the dove to remain on you. But angry words and jealousy and strife and arguing and self-assertiveness, those scare that timid dove away. And sometimes it takes a long while to coax him back again when we've indulged in such fleshly expressions. Today I'm going to share with you three important results which only the Holy Spirit can produce in us. First, I want to emphasize that there is no other agent, no other power, no other person who can do for us what the Holy Spirit can do. He is absolutely unique. If we do not receive from Him, there is no one else from whom we can receive what we need. I want to go back to the Old Testament for a moment, to the prophet Zechariah, chapter 4, verse 6, and quote some words from that prophet. This is the word of the Lord to Zerubbabel, the one who led the Jewish people back from the exile in Babylon. This is the word of the Lord to Zerubbabel, saying, "Not by might nor by power, but by my Spirit, says the Lord of hosts." That's the Lord of armies. Now, God rules out might and power. Might you could understand as that which you have by your nature, like talent, ability, strength. And power you could understand as that which you can acquire, like education and finance and social influence and other such things. But God says, neither one nor the other can do what I want done. There's only one agent in the universe who can do it, and that's the Holy Spirit. It's very significant that it was the Lord of hosts who said those words, the Lord of armies, the one who has all the might and all the power in the universe at his disposal. But that's not going to do what he wants done. So that's why God refrains from using his might and his power. Sometimes we'd like to see God really turn loose and deal with the wicked and blast them into eternity and so on. But God restrains himself because that kind of power cannot accomplish the results in you and me as God's children, which is God's number one priority. God can deal with the wicked in due course, but at the moment his priority is dealing with his children, his people, and producing in them results which can be produced only by the Spirit of God. You see, Paul tells Timothy in 2 Timothy chapter 1, verse 7, three things about the Holy Spirit which I want to emphasize. He says, God has not given us a spirit of timidity. That doesn't come from God, but of power and of love and of a sound mind. Those are three of the main results which God wants to produce in us through the Holy Spirit. Power, love, and a sound mind or sound judgment. Let's look at each of those briefly in turn. What kind of power does the Holy Spirit bestow? Well, Jesus said in Acts chapter 1, verse 8, to his disciples, just before he left them and ascended back to heaven. In fact, this was the last sentence he spoke on earth. You shall receive power when the Holy Spirit has come upon you, and you shall be my witnesses. And he said, don't go out and begin your ministry. Don't begin to preach until you've received this supernatural power, which can come only by the Holy Spirit. Now, that was not military power. The apostles had no military power. It wasn't physical power. It wasn't intellectual power. They didn't spend a lot of time arguing and theologizing. It was a supernatural, spiritual power. And you see, the message of the gospel is totally supernatural. It centers in the record of a man who died, was 3 days in the tomb, was raised up from death, and was raised up to heaven. Now, that is supernatural. What Jesus implies is it's unreasonable to present message about a supernatural set of events with merely natural power, with merely natural reasoning. He said the power that you need must fit in with the message that you're commissioned to bring. The message is supernatural. The power must be supernatural. And as soon as the Holy Spirit descended, absolutely immediately, a totally new kind of supernatural power was released in Jerusalem, and according to Jesus' plan, began to spread outwards from Jerusalem to the utmost parts of the earth. So the first thing that we need to see as imparted by the Holy Spirit is a different kind of power from the power that this world understands. In fact, Paul says, God's strength is made perfect in weakness. When we seek to imitate the methods of the world, when we covet the kind of success that the world esteems, we are actually turning away from the real source of true spiritual success, which is a spiritual power that's of a totally different kind and can come only from the Holy Spirit, a supernatural power that exalts Jesus, produces miracles, convicts men and women of sin, of righteousness, and of judgment, writes God's laws in their hearts, and brings them into a totally new kind of life. That's all that God is concerned about with his children. As I said before, God can deal with the wicked in due course, but at the moment, he's bringing up a family for himself. He's creating a people for himself. And the agent of creation is the Holy Spirit, and there is no other. Then Paul spoke also about love. And in Romans chapter 5 and verse 5, he says this, hope does not disappoint, because the love of God has been poured out within our hearts through the Holy Spirit who was given to us. That is an amazing statement. The love of God has been poured out in our hearts by the Holy Spirit. Not some of God's love, but just God's love. I always tell people who have been filled with the Holy Spirit, you really don't need to ask for more love. What you do need to do is release the love that's already been poured out in you. In fact, to ask for more love, in a certain sense, is a statement of unbelief, because it's all been released. The Bible says God doesn't give the Spirit by measure. He doesn't ration the Spirit out. He's so generous. Even the Spirit himself is called the free or the generous Spirit of God. There's no stinginess with God. God pours out the whole of his Spirit and the whole of his love into our hearts. Our problem is not that we don't have enough love, it's that we don't yield to the love that we have. And then the third thing of which Paul speaks there to Timothy is sound judgment or a sound mind. And I understand that to mean evaluating things as God evaluates them. I've told people many times, the greatest realist on earth today is the Holy Spirit. He's never sentimental. He's never impressed by the external. He always sees right to the heart of every situation, every person, every problem, and he tells us the exact truth about it. There's been a generation that wanted people to tell them things the way they are. Tell it like it is. I always tell those people when I minister to them, if you want anybody to tell you like it is, you want the Holy Spirit, because he never sentimentalizes. He never exaggerates. He never pushes. He just tells it like it is. It's up to you to respond. But this is only by the Holy Spirit. Paul says in Romans 12:2, "Do not be conformed to this world, but be transformed by the renewing of your mind, that you may prove what the will of God is, that which is good and acceptable and perfect." So our minds have to be transformed. They have to be renewed in order that we can have this kind of judgment. And the renewing agent is the Holy Spirit. In very similar language, in Ephesians 4:23, Paul says this, that you be renewed in the spirit of your mind. Notice, it's the spirit that must renew the mind. It's not psychology. It's not education. It's the supernatural operation of the Spirit of God that renews our mind. You see, God renews us from within. Religion works from without, preoccupied with externals. But God renews us from within. He renews our minds, the way we think. And when we think differently, we live differently. Our part is yielding to the Holy Spirit in every area of our lives. So let me sum up those three results again briefly. The Holy Spirit comes to do what no other power or agent or person can do, to impart to us power, love, and sound judgment. And these we receive as we yield to the Holy Spirit.
4: You know, the truth is that everything we desire in Jesus Christ comes by being led by, being filled by, being empowered by, being guided by the Holy Spirit. Why? Because the Holy Spirit is the Spirit of Jesus come to make us into who Jesus is, come to conform us to the image of Jesus. It's an exciting truth and one we ought to be walking out in our lives. Hey, that's all the time we have for today. For everyone at Derek Prince Ministries, I'm Stephen Mansfield. 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
1: In this bulletin, migration numbers moving in the right direction, Vodafone services restored, and crime rates drop in Victoria. With more, I'm Gareth Stafford. Australia's migration rate

0: All Vodafone network services have been fully restored following an outage this morning. The disruption was caused by a power issue at one of the network hubs around 8 a.m. The network says the incident is under review. The New South Wales Treasurer is promising next week's budget will include funding to fix the Great Western Highway, but won't confirm any additional assistance for local communities. Local councils and business owners have criticised a previously announced $3.5 million package, calling it pathetic and a pittance compared to the disruption the closure has caused. Daniel Mookey says he's willing to speak with business owners, insisting if the government can do more, it will.
1: So that there could be some further grants?
2: We're going to be pretty pragmatic about this one, Clinton. We're going to see what we can do, where we can do it. But our priority is to get the road fixed.
0: The key road has been closed at Victoria Pass for more than 3 months. New figures released today suggest Victoria's crime wave is showing signs of falling. Crime Statistics Agency's key data for 12 months to March shows criminal offences are slightly down by 0.2%. But Victorian Deputy Commissioner Bob Hill says despite the small decrease in the latest figures, the overall crime rate has still increased by 26% over the past 3 years.
3: The most concerning statistic that we've seen is that we still have 625,000 offences occurring in this state at this point of time. We're still seeing crime rates at an unacceptable level. They're elevated. We need to get back to where we were pre-COVID.
0: Youth crime has fallen for the first time since the pandemic, while retail theft and car theft has increased. South Australian Upper House MP Sarah Game has joined the pro-Christian values Family First Party. She's the party's first sitting member in the state's parliament in 5 years. Family First National Director Lyle Shelton described the former One Nation MP as one of the strongest and most courageous advocates for families in any Australian parliament. Sarah Game recently introduced a bill to ban most South Australian abortions after 25 weeks of pregnancy. The US Major League Baseball has warned Christian players not to quote Bible verses on their baseball caps after some did so during a Pride Night event. Three San Francisco Giants players included references to Genesis about the covenant with God. They say the verses carried no hate at all and just reflected what they stood for. To sport, and in the AFL, Carlton interim coach Josh Fraser remains focused on the week-to-week as the Blues prepare to face the Giants on Saturday. The Blues coming back off the bye on the back of four straight wins. But the caretaker coach insists his focus is not on the finals.
4: I think we've been pretty consistent around building this for the future and making sure that we're building something that's sustainable.
0: Fraser also continues to bat away questions about his interest in applying for the role permanently. That's the latest Vision National News. I'm Gareth Stafford.
5: What do you do with a word that's been borrowed, diluted, and domesticated until it means almost nothing? We name our daughters with it. We mutter it before meals. We invoke it in courtrooms. But the grace that the Bible speaks of is something else entirely. Something so radical that it stops proud people cold and reduces the self-sufficient to silence. Hi, I'm Clayton Bjelland, and today on Insight for Living, Chuck Swindoll takes us to two passages of Scripture, one ancient story, one doctrinal masterpiece, and rebuilds the Word from the ground up. Chuck titled today's message, The Grace of God.
6: Today we're on the grace of God as we continue our work in the subject of the majesty of our triune God. And over in 2 Samuel chapter 9, there is a wonderful story most people have never read. In your worship folder today, you will find an outline of the message. And as you do, will you place it, please, at Romans chapter 5. And then having done that, turn back in the Old Testament to 2 Samuel chapter 9. Outline at Romans chapter 5, where we'll begin in a moment, and then turn, if you will, back to 2 Samuel chapter 9. Then David said, "Is there yet anyone left of the house of Saul that I may show him kindness for Jonathan's sake?" Now there was a servant of the house of Saul whose name was Ziba. And they called him to David, and the king said to him, "Are you Ziba?" And he said, "I am."

0: your servant. The king said, is there not yet any one of the house of Saul to whom I may show the kindness of God? And Ziba said to the king, there is still a son of Jonathan who is crippled in both feet. So the king said, where is he? And Ziba said to the king, behold, he is in the house of Machir, the son of Ammiel in Lodabar. Then King David sent and brought him from the house of Machir, the son of Ammiel, from Lodabar. Mephibosheth, the son of Jonathan, the son of Saul, came to David and fell on his face and prostrated himself. And David said, Mephibosheth, and he said, here is your servant. David said to him, do not fear, for I will surely show kindness to you for the sake of your father Jonathan, and will restore to you all the land of your grandfather Saul, and you shall eat at my table regularly. Verse 11, then Ziba said to the king, according to all that my lord the king commands his servant, so your servant will do. So Mephibosheth ate at David's table as one of the king's sons. Verse 13, so Mephibosheth lived in Jerusalem, and he ate at the king's table regularly. Now he was lame in both feet.
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0: The word grace means different things to different people, especially when we think of horizontal grace. This is epitomized rather cleverly in a book title that came out a number of years ago, written by Lofton Hudson. He titled his book, Grace is Not a Blue-Eyed Blonde. Grace, as we refer to it today, is not a prayer we offer at a meal. Grace is not what the attorney pleads for as he brings his client before the bench. Grace is not what the Queen of England brings in all of her elegance to the event that she attends. That's not the grace we have in mind. We're referring to that which is undeserved, given to one who could never be able to pay it back, or earn it, for that matter. Wrapped around it, of course, is the whole concept of complete and thorough forgiveness. Perhaps a story from everyday life would help. And as I give you this story, which is a true one, we go back to the days just following World War II, where all of us living at the time were shocked to hear of the dreadful Nazi concentration camps where so many had been exterminated. Corrie Ten Boom lived through the horror of such, and she wrote of that account in her book, The Hiding Place. And from the emotion of all of that and the backwash that followed, she remembered an event that happened in her life. Shortly after the Holocaust, and in the passing of several years, Corrie was asked to take her message on the road, if you will. And she spoke, not only around the country, but around the world. She told of the loss of her parents and the dreadful experience of starvation as she watched her own beloved Betsy die slowly and painfully. But all of that was past. However, the memory still lingered. While she was speaking in a particular church, something occurred that she felt ought to be remembered, and so she put it in her book. Following her message, she was greeted by a man she recognized as the SS guard at the shower room from her concentration camp. Suddenly it all came back over her. The room full of mocking men looking in on the women. The heaps of clothing piled randomly to the side, and her sister Betsy's pain-blanched face. And she writes, "He came up to me as the church was emptying, beaming, and bowing. How grateful I am for your message, Fraulein," he said. "To think that, as you say, he has washed my sins away." His hand was thrust out to shake mine. And I, who had preached so often to the people the need to forgive, kept my hand at my side. Even as the angry, vengeful thoughts boiled through me, I saw the sin of them. Jesus Christ had died for this man. Was I going to ask for more? "Lord Jesus," I prayed, "forgive me and help me to forgive him." She prays this in her mind, facing the camp guard. "I tried to smile," she adds. "I struggled to raise my hand. I could not. I felt nothing, not the slightest spark of warmth or charity or grace. And so again, I breathed a silent prayer. Jesus, oh Jesus, I cannot forgive him. Give me your forgiveness." As I finally took his hand, a most incredible thing happened to me. From my shoulder, along my arm, and through my hand, a current seemed to pass from me to him, while into my heart sprang a love for this stranger that almost overwhelmed. And so I discovered that it is not on our forgiveness any more than on our goodness that the world's healing hinges, but on his, meaning our God's. When he tells us to love our enemies, he gives, along with that command, the love itself and the necessary grace. I wrote into the margin of her book these words: when love springs into action, grace kicks in. She saw herself at that moment an instrument of grace. And we all sit hearing that story, hopefully putting ourselves in her place and asking, would I have reached out my hand? But the remarkable thing about God's grace is that it is not grace extended to one who is not deserving, but to all of us. All of us who continue to operate our lives so often against his will. Think of it. That kind of grace is a whole different genre from human grace. Though we need human grace to illustrate what God has done for us. We learned our last time together that God loves us. Remember? We even stood to our feet and we said it. God loves me. And we turned to another. God loves you. And we said in unison, God loves us. Still true. It's been going on all week. All our lives, it never ceases and never diminishes. When that love is activated, grace kicks in. That's the beauty of God's grace. When love is activated, grace kicks in. Now we need a definition. We need one better than that. And I'm indebted to B.B. Warfield a great theologian of yesteryear for this simple, brief definition. Write it down, will you? It'll help you. Grace is free sovereign favor to the ill-deserving. Grace is free sovereign favor to the ill-deserving. S-O-V-E-R. It's hard to spell it, isn't it? Sovereign, sovereign. God sovereignly, apart from anything from us, any goodness, any effort, any attempt to win his favor or friendship, God in his grace reaches down to lift us up even while we fight him in the process. Amazing. Amazing. Before you find yourself wanting to counsel Corey not to reach out and shake the man's hand, check your heart. You'll find pride there, and you'll find a host of other sins that make you and me resist people who are ill-deserving of our love. That is so like us to be like that. To illustrate that, look at Romans chapter 5. Isn't it amazing how we keep coming back to Romans? Some of you said, I thought we were here a decade, but it was only a few months. Well, okay, over a year. And we're back, and we'll keep coming back. It is the Christian's constitution. It is doctrine at work in our everyday lives. And you come back to it because no other letter says it better. Look at chapter 5, verse 8. Just the one verse for a moment. But God demonstrates his own love toward us, in that while we were yet sinners, Christ died for us. The key word is demonstrates. God doesn't stand back in his heaven, fold his arms and frown, waiting for us to meet him halfway. He demonstrates. Interesting word, sunistemi is the Greek term. Bauer tells me it means to provide evidence of a personal characteristic. God provides evidence of this characteristic of his love as he reaches out to sinners like us. He demonstrates his own love toward us. To whom does he demonstrate that love? To us. And who are we? I was reading this over this past week and came across three lines that I've underscored in my Bible. You may want to do the same. It answers the question who we are, the ones that God loved and extended his mercy. Look at verse 6. While we were still helpless, I've underscored the word helpless. At the right time, Christ died for the ungodly. Helpless. Verse 8. While we were yet sinners, underscore sinners, Christ died for us. Helpless, sinful. Verse 10, for while we were enemies, we were reconciled to God through the death of his son. Underscore that word. Helpless, sinners, enemies. So, it stands to reason, grace is not talking about God helping those who help themselves. Will you please take that line out of your life? You will hear it all the time from our humanistic world. God helps those who help themselves, like the Bible says. You can go from page to page all the way through the Bible, and you will never find that phrase. Why? Because he helps the helpless. Grace is God extending his favor to those who can't help themselves. When you lose a loved one and you can't make it through, his grace gets you through it because you're helpless. when you cannot make yourself well and you're suffering, and suffering over a long period of painful time in your life, you're helpless to make yourself well. God comes to your rescue in his grace, gets you through it, gets you beyond it. He helps the helpless. Grace does not mean that God is rewarding us for what we've earned. You see, we saw it in verse 8. We're sinful. Sinners don't earn God's favor. He can have nothing to do with sin. Because of his son's death on the cross, God now has been satisfied, and through his son, he can forgive and he can extend his grace to us. But we haven't earned it. It's what Christ did on our behalf at the cross. And by the way, grace does not mean that God's being kind to his friends. We're enemies. Look at verse 10 again. While we were enemies, grace is God's undeserved favor extended to those who could never earn it and are unable to repay it. We said it best with the free sovereign favor to the ill-deserving. Why ill-deserving? Because we are sinful to the core. To the core. We're rebels. We're rebels at heart. We're not kind. I mean, look at the way you drive. Look at the way you handle yourself in the church parking lot while we're at it. Look at your reaction to that guy at work that's not easy to love. Look at your response. And I could name whatever situation. Normally it isn't positive. It isn't good. Why? Because you're an enemy to good. And you're helpless to change yourself. Why? Because you are sinful all the way to the core. Not very pleasant, but it's real. As I've said so many times, if depravity were blue, it'd be blue all over. Cut someone anywhere and they ooze blue all over. It's true of the tiny little one as he's growing up. You never have to teach a child to do wrong. Have you noticed? Now, honey, if you really want to disobey, here's how you go about it. You never have to do that. Why? Because built into them are the weeds of depravity. By the way, they got it from you. And you got it from your folks. And your folks got it from theirs. In fact, verse 12, through one man's sin entered into the world, and death through sin. And so death spread to all men, all women, all children, all teenagers. Why? Because all sinned. Well, what we need then is the law. We need commandments. We need to be told what's right and what's wrong. That'll help us. No one was ever helped by having the Ten Commandments in front of them. It just reminds you of the things you're doing that are wrong. Soon as you see, do not do this, you're encouraged to think about doing it. Sounds kind of exciting. Do not touch wet paint. Tell me you have never touched wet paint. There's a sign in San Francisco at one of the parks that says, try not to walk on the grass. Don't you love that? Try not to walk on the grass. I mean, you just have to put at least one foot on the grass. Why? Because the law says don't do it. The law doesn't help us. The law only creates more lawbreakers. It prompts us to sin. Verse 19 in the same chapter of Romans 5. As through one man's disobedience, the many were made sinners. Don't go any further. There's Adam. There are your grandparents, your great-grandparents. There's your heritage. There's your progeny. The whole family of us, sinful. Every one of us. Because one man sinned, acting as our federal head, when he sinned, we sin. The many were made sinners, even so through the obedience of one. I can't speak for your Bible, but in mine, the O is capitalized. It's referring to Christ. Through the obedience of one, Christ, Jesus, our Lord, many, we read, many will be made righteous. You can't do it on your own. It must come through Christ. Look at the next verse. The law came in, why? So that the transgression would increase. Isn't that amazing? Even among Christians, transgressions increase. We're in this fixed state where we believe we're alive spiritually. In fact, we are dead spiritually. No hope to get to heaven on our own without coming through the cross.

0: The Lord tells us what to do, but it doesn't enable us to do it. Only grace through Christ can do that. And that's exactly what Chuck Swindoll has been unpacking today from Romans chapter 5 in the Bible. And apart from the obedience of one, we are helpless, sinful, and spiritually dead. And now, Chuck.
1: I've been reading the Bible my entire life, and I mean that literally. From childhood through seminary, through decades of preaching, I have never once opened my Bible and walked away empty. Not once. Because this book is inexhaustible. There is always more, always deeper, always something that stops you cold and makes you whisper, "I never saw that before." But here's another important fact. The Bible is not simply a collection of wise writings randomly sorted into a thick, ancient volume. Every book, from Genesis to Revelation, is telling one story, one magnificent, unfolding, breathtaking story. And at the center of that story is a person, Jesus Christ, his life, his death, his resurrection. The thread of the cross is woven through the entire tapestry of Scripture. And it all boils down to 3 days. 3 days that changed everything. The death of Jesus on the cross, bearing the full weight of human sin. His burial, silent, sealed, finished. And then the third day, empty tomb, folded grave clothes. He is risen. That's the whole story. That's the cross we proclaim. And that is the beating heart of Insight for Living. June 30th is almost here. Would you give generously so that the most important story ever told keeps traveling? The world is waiting. Give today. It matters more than you know.
0: Thanks, Chuck. As Christians, we are caretakers of God's story. And today we're inviting you to join Chuck Swindoll and the entire team at Insight for Living Australia on this sacred responsibility to proclaim the cross. You can call us in Australia on 1-300-467-444, in New Zealand on +613-9762-6613, or head to the website ifl.org.au. 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I'm Clayton Bjellin. 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

Hey, this is Natalie Grant, and this is the story behind my song, Who Else? I was walking through something difficult. 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I had lived the faithfulness of God. Yet sometimes when you're right back in the thick of something difficult, you don't feel the faithfulness of God in that moment. And you have to remind yourself, that's right. Remember when he showed up before? 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
0: This week, it's the 500th episode with Georgina McDessie. New music by Justin Michael and Lily. 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

0: It's funny, but when we finally come to the realisation that the way we're living our lives, well, it's not working that well, the first thing we do is we invent a bunch of rules to make our lives better. And then we discover they don't work either. Hi, I'm Bernie Diamond, and it's great to be back with you again. Today we're going to be taking a look at victory over sin from a different perspective.
1: By and large, the law is a good thing. I mean, sometimes it's an ass. Sometimes you read of a judgment handed down by a judge and you think, wow, that's not fair. But mostly the law acts as a deterrent. Not always, of course, but when it comes down to our personal lives, our relationships, how we treat people, what we say, you know, more and more, it seems like there are no rules. I was talking the other day with a young worker, a junior, in the workplace where he works, and the way that the boss treats people can be really appalling. And, you know, it doesn't matter what industrial laws the government puts into place, the law can't stop that from happening. At the day-to-day relationship level, the law is pretty much useless in enforcing anything much except perhaps stopping violence and fraud. Even then it struggles. Rules and regulations aren't going to change our behaviour. That's the point. What they do is they tell us what's wrong. But somehow there's no power in those rules and regulations to change who we are or how we behave. If we treat people badly, it seems like we're powerless to change it. Well, you know something? This is not some new revelation that I've just had. This has been around for a long, long time. See, it seems to me that we're powerless to change the dumb things we do. So what we do is we invent religions and we add even more rules and regulations to our world as though that somehow is going to make a difference. You see how dumb that is? This bloke Paul, an apostle, he wrote almost half of the New Testament. He looked around at the people and what they were doing as a new church, as that church was forming in the first century, and it struck him right between the eyes. Now, Paul was an expert in the law. He was a Pharisee. He was a religious separatist. He followed the law of God to the nth degree. He went to extremes. Now, have a listen to what Paul wrote when he finally came to his senses. It's so important if we're going to break the power that sin has over our lives. It comes from a book called Colossians in the New Testament, chapter 2. He says, "And when you were dead in trespasses, God made you alive together with him when he forgave us all our sins, erasing the record that stood against us with its legal demands. He set it aside, nailing it to the cross. He disarmed the rulers and the authorities and made a public example of them, triumphing over them in it. Therefore, don't let anyone condemn you in matters of food and drink or of observing festivals, new moons or Sabbaths. They're only shadows of what is to come. The substance belongs to Jesus. Don't let anyone disqualify you insisting on self-abasement and worship of angels or dwelling on visions or being puffed up without cause by a human way of thinking and not holding fast to the head from whom the whole body is nourished. If with Christ you died to these basic spirits of the world, why do you live as though you still belong to the world? Why do you submit to these silly regulations? Don't handle, don't taste, don't touch. All these regulations refer to things that perish with use. They're simply human commands and teachings. They have the appearance of wisdom in promoting self-imposed piety and humility and severe treatment of the body, but they're of no value in checking self-indulgence. See how we invent rules? Paul's saying, look, you know, you think you believe in God, and all of a sudden people are saying, do this, don't do that, eat this, don't eat that, go to this new moon festival. And he's saying, look, this is stupid. These rules are not going to make it any better. They'll never do it. In fact, elsewhere, Paul writes that in a sense, the law only makes things worse because it serves to tell us where we're going wrong, but provides no solution as to what to do about it. So many people are trapped in the consequences of their sin. So many people are struggling with things that are going wrong in their lives, and then they think, well, you know, I've got to invent some rules, and what will happen is the rules will make it better. And you see this. You go to churches sometimes, and it's about rules. And Paul's saying, look, It's not about rules. When God nailed Jesus to the cross, he disarmed the rulers and the authorities and made a public example of them, triumphing over them. The answer in changing the sin in our lives is the victory that we have through Jesus Christ when he died on that cross to pay for our sin, and when he rose again to give us a new life. That's where it is. It doesn't come from inventing and living by a bunch of rules, because the rules only make things worse. Oh, sure, they appear to be the answer. Look, this is what he writes. These indeed have an appearance of wisdom, but they are of no value in checking self-indulgence. So what's the answer? Where do we start to discover that the power of sin is broken over our lives? Well, in the first few verses of this passage, we read, "And when you were dead in your trespasses, God made you alive together with him when he forgave us all our trespasses, erasing the record that stood against us with its legal demands. He set it aside, nailing it to the cross. He disarmed the rulers and the authorities and made a public example of them all." The answer is not in the law. The answer is grace. The answer is not in a bunch of rules. The thing that sets you and me free, the thing that unlocks the key that opens the door to a free life from the consequences of sin, is the fact that Jesus died on the cross. We're going to look at that in a whole bunch more detail over the next few days, but for today, I just want to leave you with one word. The word is grace. See, the record is erased. So many people are still carrying around the guilt of all the things they have done wrong. But while we were dead in our trespasses, God made us alive again because he's forgiven us. Do you believe in Jesus? Do you believe that Jesus died for you on the cross and rose again? If you do, you are forgiven. God has removed your sin from you. In fact, in the Old Testament it says, as far as the east is from the west, so far God has removed your transgressions from you. So many people are living at the bottom of a downward spiral, and God has removed the one thing that pushes us further down that spiral. He has removed the guilt. Jesus paid for my sin, and so I am forgiven. Jesus paid for your sin, and so you are forgiven. There is no more guilt. There is no more condemnation. See, the guilt and the condemnation is what holds us in bondage. We're free. That is profound and it's deep. Where the rules failed, grace triumphs. Paul writes in Romans chapter 6, "For sin will have no dominion over you, since you are not under the rules anymore, but you are under grace." That's all we have time for today. We're going to pick up again on this tomorrow, but can I just leave this with you? The key to the freedom from sin, the key to seeing the power of sin broken in my life and your life, is grace, God's grace, the grace we have in Jesus Christ. Countless people's lives are being touched and transformed each week through these messages right around the globe, because God's word is alive and active. Amen? 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Incredible. 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
3: Mothers Union is inviting you to come and celebrate our 150-year anniversary. The 150-year birthday of Mothers Union will be held at Holy Trinity Church, Rochester, on Monday the 15th of June at 10:30. We will be thanking God for his provision and celebrating all that Mothers Union has done and continues to do in Bendigo. Our guest speaker is Archdeacon Tracy Woolsley. You may know her from her various ministries across Bendigo. We will finish the celebrations with lunch, so book your place with Jenny on 5448 39 12.
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0: say that God purposely designed the differences that we face in our marriages. It's not to frustrate us, everybody, but to allow husbands and wives to complement each other, and we don't celebrate that often enough.
1: We don't celebrate the frustration often enough?
0: The differences. Okay. You know, that completing factor. I think it's an amazing fingerprint of God on our spirits, on our souls, the fact that we're drawn to what we don't possess. If we're extroverts, typically you're drawn to an introvert, and vice versa. I don't know how he works the milk chocolate, dark chocolate into that, but I mean, it's amazing. Gene and I on those key things are just so different, and we need to have a lighter touch, not be so frustrated with it, but to celebrate it.
1: Well, you're a different person now than you were when you first met Gene.
0: It's amazing. Gene has really, I would say, in the right way, has rounded off some of my rough edges, and I think that's part of it. It makes you more like Christ. Isn't that the goal? To be more selfless, to be less self-centered and less focused on yourself and more focused on those around you, hopefully your spouse, number one. And today we're going to talk about that and all those fun things and the differences in your marriage. And to understand how we use those differences to build a stronger marriage, we're returning to a program featuring two great friends of the ministry, Dr. Walt and Barb Larimore.
1: And it makes sense to do so as we continue to celebrate our 40th anniversary. Walt and Barb Larimore now on Focus on the Family.
0: Walt and Barb, you guys were here in the 2000s. You spent time here. You were the official physician in residence here at Focus on the Family, Walt. And we so appreciated that service. And in that, it's a great place to start when we talk about, you know, the brain chemistry. Your book, His Brain, Her Brain, highlights those differences and those distinctions. For so long, the culture has been telling us we're all the same. You know, biologically, there's no difference. But there is, isn't there?
2: There's no question about it. One of the leading feminists in our country had a situation where she decided as a single mom to adopt a child, and she adopted a little boy, and she decided she was going to raise him in a gender-neutral, peaceful, green home, which she did. But when he got up to about 2.5, 3 years of age, one day she made him a peanut butter sandwich, and he chewed it into the shape of a gun and shot her several times with it.
0: Oh.
2: And she said in a very honest editorial, she said, "The only people who believe little boys and little girls come out the same are people who are childless."
0: Well, it's probably true.
2: Because we do see the differences from not only from birth, but in the womb.
0: Well, let's start from the beginning. I think it's a great place to start. When you're in your mother's womb, Walt, you're the physician. What is happening chemically to the little boy and the little girl that is different? Something happens even there.
2: Oh, no question. In fact, from conception through the first 6 or 8 weeks, the little unborn baby is much more female than male, irrespective of whether it's going to be a little boy or a little girl. And then there's a surge of hormones that occurs about 6 or 8 weeks. In the little boy, it's a surge of testosterone. And in the little girl, it's a surge of estrogen. And that testosterone surge has a dramatic effect. For example, it makes his little developing bones much harder. So a little boy is born with harder bones than a little girl. And there's one bone that is the hardest in him as he develops, and it's his head. I mean, he literally...
0: This is just too good to be
2: it's
0: true.
2: It's literally born hard-headed. And then another thing that the testosterone does is that it makes his muscles more active. And then in the brain, there's a dramatic effect where the testosterone literally dissolves, Jim, the connection between the left brain and the right brain. It's got a big long name. It's called the corpus callosum. But that dissolving of the corpus callosum, 30 to 50% of it's gone in a little boy, makes him, when he grows up, much more focused, much more segmented. We like to talk about his brain being like a chest of drawers. And he's got a box for everything, but he can only operate in one box at a time. Because her connection's been preserved, she did not have that testosterone surge. She can multitask much, much better.
0: So she just has one big drawer, and everything's in there.
2: Well, it's all okay.
0: I'm in trouble now. Gene's going to get me for that.
2: No, it's and that has wonderful advantages, but it does make you different. One of the most wonderful ones we learned about was what I like to call the nothing box. That guys literally have a box that they can go into in their brain, and their brain does
0: Nothing.
2: It's a great place. And Barb, for years, would ask me, what are you thinking about? And I would say,

0: He would say nothing. And I would think, well, let's see. What have I done to make him want to avoid a conversation with me?
1: Oh, yes.
0: You start getting in that little thinking, which is totally unproductive.
2: So really, you're overthinking.
0: Yes. And I thought he was just lying to me and trying to put me off.
3: So there's these researchers in Pennsylvania, a male-female team. And they were part of the research community that was finding out through functional brain scans, functional CT scans, and functional MRIs that, golly bum, there are these amazing differences between boys and girls, men and women. So one of the experiments they did, this was hilarious, they brought in a bunch of young college women, volunteers, and they injected the dye that would show up in their brain into what area of the brain was active. And they said, think about nothing. And they'd say, 1, 2, 3, nothing. And then they would turn on the machine, and it would go, nee, nee, nee, nee, nee, nee, the right brain, the left brain, the fore brain, the deep brain.
2: All
3: the
2: firing.
3: Nee, nee, nee, nee, nee, nee, thinking about nothing. And they thought, well, that's interesting. And then they brought in the boys for the boys. So the first boy got in the machine. They did the injection. And the female, who was the lead of the team, said, okay, I want you to think about nothing. And she went in, and she told the technician, she said, turn on the monitor. And he said, it is all. And there was nothing.
2: Literally nothing.
3: Yeah. Literally nothing. And yeah. So Barb used to think, she'd say, what do you think about it? I'd say nothing. She thought, you lying dog. But that can become a very divisive thing. If she doesn't know, I have that nothing box. And now, Jim, the research is showing the average woman, not even the great woman, but the average woman can hear and independently process 7 different audio signals at one time. So she can be talking on the phone, listening to Focus on the Family on the radio, listening to TV in the other room, listening to one child in another room, another child in another room, and the husband in the garage. And she's processing it all at one time without problem.
2: That sounds exhausting just thinking about
1: thinking
2: that.
1: Going to the garage.
3: Her brain. Now, his brain, the average guy, not the exceptional guy, the average guy can listen to and process 1 audio input at a time.
2: Mm.
3: If you don't know that, that can be very destructive. A number of years ago, we were driving to the airport, and so we were listening to the radio, and Barb started to talk to me about something, and I turned the radio off, and she said,
0: you really don't have to do that.
3: And for her brain, I didn't, because she can listen to the radio and talk.
2: Right.
3: And I said, no, I do have to do that. Well, that used to cause division, anger. Now that we understand the brain differences, we go, she realizes when I turn that off, I'm honoring her. Not dishonoring her. So it's one of hundreds of examples we have in the book that couples can look at. And Jim, some of these male differences, female members of our audience will recognize that in themselves. And some of the female differences, some of the guys.
2: Right, these
3: say,
2: are general rules.
3: But as a general rule, we're different when we marry. And if we recognize those differences and understand them, it actually strengthens us.
2: Barb, you've seen this play out very practically because you like to mentor younger couples.
0: Mm-hmm.
2: So you probably have seen this. How have you seen it be destructive in those newlywed couples?
0: Well, newlyweds think that they have to spend every waking minute with each other. And, you know, yes, you want to because that oxytocin level in her brain is soaring very high and it's a feel-good chemical. But where you see all of this come together is when they start nitpicking at each other.
2: About the differences.
0: About their differences. Because they're spending so much time together.
2: Give us some examples just so we can catch it.
0: You know, she might be the neatnik of the two, and he might leave his clothes from the time he comes in the door, from the door to the bathroom, to the bedroom,
2: ouch,
0: to the den. You know.
2: Okay, does that hit you, John?
0: Pick up after
1: I'm not going to go there.
2: Yeah, come on. No, we need some real life. I'll go there then, because this is one of the things for Gene and I, because I keep kind of tidy piles of the shorts, just the pants I wore one day, and they're not dirty. Now I've got a pile for that.
0: Yeah.
2: So and if it was the t-shirt I wore from 3 to 8 o'clock last night, you know, I can wear that one again. I'm actually thinking about laundry and all that.
0: Mm-hmm.
2: So I've got that pile. Then I've got those things, the shorts I wore on the weekend, and I helped stain the outside of the house, and they're kind of dirty. But next time I stain, I can wear those again. these piles drive Jean nuts. Obviously, she doesn't know my categorization.
0: Right, right. And so, yeah. You know, you do get a person like Jean who is very orderly, and then you come on the scene, and it really disrupts a lot of what's going on in her psyche.
1: Well, you're listening to our guest today on Focus on the Family, Dr. Walt Larimore, his wife Barb. I'm John Fuller. Our host is Jim Daly, and there is something that I could disclose at this point, I guess, in the conversation,
2: it's time, John,
1: Jim.
2: Whatever that might be.
1: Well, I mean, so this difference that you lay out in the book, His Brain, Her Brain, and communication. One of the frustrating things that we have is Dina will look at me and just say, "Can't you say something while we're talking?" And I'm just thinking, "No, I'm letting it play out here. You have a need to express, and I'm not going to try to direct or step in too soon." Is that me avoiding a fight, or is that me just being a guy?
3: It's you being a guy. In fact, we had to spend two chapters just talking about not only the communication differences between men and women, the processing differences between men and women. For example, it takes the average male with a certain stress 7 times longer to process that than it does the average female. And so it's critical to understand that difference.
1: And then, I can share that stat with her, right?
3: Well, but even more important...
0: That's not going to win any points.
3: Even more important is for her to understand how, because her brain is designed to verbally process, her verbal centers, her hearing centers, and her emotional processing centers are very highly connected. His emotional processing center isn't connected to his verbal processing at all. It's actually connected to, it's called the spinothalamic tracts. It's his activity tracts. When he is stressed, he either needs to get alone or he needs to go out and do something.
2: Chop wood.
3: Exactly.
0: Absolutely.
3: Go fishing. Go for a run. When she's stressed, she needs to talk. Mm-hmm. And most typically, to someone who's a female. So in our marriage, it's been important for... Well, there was a situation a couple years ago where a local ministry had a bunch of staff in a van, and the van wrecked, and 5 or 6 of the staff were killed, and a couple of others were in the hospital in the ICU. And when we heard that, my response to that was, I just needed some time to think about it, to pray about it, to process it. Barb called her best friend Penny, and we used to get mad about that. Like, why can't she talk to me? Why does she have to talk to Penny? Or why does he go away? Why can't he talk to me? Now we understand that. But even better are the ways that Barb has taught me to talk.
0: Mm. You know, I started thinking about his office situation in seeing patients. That if somebody wants to see him, they make an appointment. So I thought one day, you know, I'm going to try this. I made an appointment with Walt. I had him look me in the eye. The TV was not on. The radio was not on. There were no children around. And I just went to him and just said, "Walt, could I have a little of your time tonight?" So I set an appointment. And then I told him I only needed 10 minutes. So that let him off the hook. He knew that I would not be talking forever and ever and ever.
3: You set a limit for me.
0: I did set a limit.
3: I thought I could tolerate 10.
0: And then
2: I gave
0: him an agenda item. You know, a patient will make an appointment for a specific need. So I made the appointment and told him up front the time limit and what I needed to talk about. And you know what? He felt like a free man.
2: No, it works. Jean has done that for us. I mean, she maybe she read His Brain, Her Brain. I'll ask her tonight.
3: Well, no, girls, but women, they do this naturally. When women are parenting a little boy, they'll tell their little boy, "Look at me, look in my eyes," because they know he's so distracted. But their little girls, they don't have to do that because she can multitask. And remember how we talked earlier about he has his boxes? It's very hard for him to transition from one box to another box. It takes a little time
2: to do
3: that.
2: He needs to close the one box.
0: That's
3: so
0: right.
3: You'll hear moms do this. They'll say, "Jimmy, 30 minutes till bedtime, 20 minutes till bedtime, 10 minutes till bedtime." With their little girls, they tend not to do that because it takes him time to get from that one box to another. And Barb, recognizing that difference, says, if I'm down writing.
0: Yeah, truth be told, I still have to practice that with him.
2: Yeah.
0: If I have dinner on the stove and almost ready to serve, I have to go downstairs and say, Walt, 15 minutes till dinner. Do you think you can, you know, close it up, wrap it up? And then I'll go down 5 minutes later. And then 5 minutes till dinner, where I'm serving, whether you're there or not. But the freeing thing is in teaching him how to talk to me, training him in that process, is that I let him know up front whether I want him to fix it or if I want him to help me think through solutions.
2: So you're actually opening the box he needs to go to.
0: Yes.
3: He's built to fix things. That's part of how God designed him. To lead, to fix, to conquer, to conquest, to be in projects, to do. He's not nearly as relational as she is. And so for her to say, Walt, I want to talk. You don't need to fix it. And then I don't have to think about how do I fix this? Because if I do and she doesn't need that, that just angers her. That pushes her away. That doesn't respond to her heart, which is what she needs me to do.
2: Now, Walt, I'm trying to get this straight. Since we started, we said boys basically come out hard-headed and stinky. And we're kind of adding on to that. But generally, we have to learn so many things. And it takes patience on the wife's part to understand that. Again, parenting, it applies as well. And I see that every day because of my two boys. They're young. And Gene has developed that vernacular, which is 10 minutes from now, 5 minutes from now. Mm-hmm. And it is interesting. Here's the one thing that I've noticed, though, also in that environment, in parenting, particularly when you're parenting a boy, I think a mom can feel frustration because she sees it as disrespect that the little boy is not responding. But he truly, in my opinion, as I've observed it and being a boy, we're not paying attention to you. Mm-hmm. You know, you're talking to me, but my mind is thinking about superheroes. And you know what? If I go outside right now, I could play with the, you know, you're out there. And mom's going, wah, wah. I think that's why Peanuts cartoons caught it pretty well with the adult voice in the cartoon always going, wah, wah, wah. That's what boys hear.
3: And knowing this allows you to parent a little boy differently than you're going to parent a little girl, to know that he's not doing that because he's trying to anger you or he's disrespecting you. But when you understand how he was built, and this isn't evolutionary, this isn't chance and time, this is God's divine design, and Scripture clearly indicates that God made male and female different.
2: Right.
3: And differently.
2: And we should embrace that, understand it, and then learn from it. I want to come to the defense of women because I think, again, for Jean, with her brain wiring and a woman's brain wiring, they're already there. They're all connected, integrated, one big drawer. And I think I can understand from that perspective how a little boy or her husband could frustrate her. Do you feel that way, Barb, at times? It's just frustrating because Walt doesn't get it.
0: Yeah, it is. But knowing these things that I know now, it helps me kind of approach what I want the end result to be from a little bit different angle. You know, like you said, my brain never turns off. And, you know, sometimes I find myself saying, well, I don't have time for this. You know, you're an adult. Let's get it done. But still, it's just the chemical concoctions in his brain that are making him respond to me the way he is responding. Mm. And it's not giving me the end result. So I have to think it through. I can either be frustrated and ticked off at him, or I can approach it from a different angle.
2: No, that's good. Walt, I want to ask you as a physician, because this one kicks around. How do you, as a Christian and a physician, much like Dr. Luke, I'm sure, bring your faith together? We're chemically charged. You know, God uses these elements in this life to create our bodies and our brain, and we fire in certain ways. How do you reconcile that theologically, that when a person has biochemical depression, how do you sort that through as a physician and a Christian? Where is God in all of that?
3: Well, Jim, it's a fallen world. It's not the world that was created. It's not the Garden of Eden. And so since the fall, since we as humans chose to go our own way, things have changed. So one way I like with my depressed patients, because for decades in the Christian world, depression was considered the result of sin or sinfulness. It wasn't seen as a biological disorder. So I would often have to explain to Christians who were suffering from chemical depression, that's kind of like diabetes. In diabetes, the pancreas isn't making as much insulin as it's supposed to. Insulin brings the blood sugar down. So if you don't make as much insulin, the blood sugar goes up. The same thing can happen in the brain. If the brain's not making enough, say, of serotonin, if that level's low, then depression goes up. Chronic stress can lower serotonin. Certain types of diet can lower serotonin. Not having enough light can lower serotonin. So there can be a variety of causes, including genetic causes. And so I find in my patients that beginning to understand the brain's design, it's a little 3-pound organ, but it uses 20% of the blood flow, 25% of the oxygen, 20% of the calories we take in. There are more connections in the brain per second than in all of the computers in Colorado in a minute. I mean, it's this amazing organ. Man was made one way, and it's really interesting because the Hebrew word there, Jim, is a word that's used for the making of a pot or a container. It's something that's a little bit rough, a little bit practical, a little bit rural, but it's designed to protect something. When you look at the Hebrew word that describes the creation of woman, it's a completely different word. Mm-hmm. It's a word that describes the creation of something very complex, very intricate, very precious, of great value. And then you begin to see, at least for me, when I understood those two words, that part of my design is to protect Barb, that she has great value. And that's why Scripture in the New Testament tells me that it's my responsibility to honor her, to cherish her, to nourish her. She's built to respond to that. And she, in Scripture, is given the admonition to admire and to respect and to compliment me. And I respond to that. Well, these differences, and we have four chapters of these differences. He needs respect, she needs love. He needs conquest, she needs security. We talk about biologically where those come from, but biblically where they come from. And Jim, the best picture I have in my mind is that you take two pieces of wood, different species of wood, different grains, different strength, different purpose. But if their dovetails are perfectly cut, when those two pieces of wood are put together, say as a drawer, they now have a new function, a new purpose. They're stronger together than they ever were apart. They're still different, but they have this new function. And this biblical design for his brain, her brain, for he and she, is that if God's calling you to marriage, he's calling you to be something together that you never can be apart. You're still different, but you were made different and differently. Jim, it's a great picture.
2: Dr. Walt Larimore, his wife Barb Larimore, authors of the book His Brain, Her Brain, and I'm sure people will find it very helpful in their marriage communication and their newlywed steps. Thanks for being with us.
3: Good to be with you guys.
0: Good to be here.
1: Well, such a great and insightful conversation with Dr. Walt and Barb Larimore, and their book goes quite deeply into these differences between the male and female brains, and it offers perspective and practical ways that you can help make those differences work for your marriage, not against it. 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
3: The Lord had the original plan for the family, and Pastor Greg Laurie says it's still the best plan, the one that works. There's a

0: have a father we can look up to. Even if the man that we call dad was a disappointment or abusive or just less than loving, we have a father in heaven who loves us. And today on A New Beginning, Pastor Greg Laurie points out, even if we never knew our earthly father, God is there for us. How does Pastor Greg know? From first-hand experience. Today he brings us a powerful message called How to Be a Father When You Are Fatherless.
1: Interesting thing about Father's Day is it is the holiday where people spend the least amount of money. It's way behind Mother's Day. It's behind Valentine's Day. It's behind Halloween. So dads, that's why you maybe didn't even get a card today. And maybe you got a pair of socks or something like that. That's an unfortunate thing, because the reality is that fathers play such an important role in our culture right now. They really do. In fact, it's the absence of fathers that is the root of almost all of our societal ills. I could barrage you all day with stats to prove that, but here's just a few. A child born in a fatherless home is 68% more likely to use drugs or alcohol. 85% of all youths sitting in prison are from fatherless homes. 63% of teens who attempt suicide, again, from fatherless homes. Fatherless sons are 300% more likely to become incarcerated. Fatherless daughters who marry have a 92% higher divorce rate, and fatherless sons are 35% more likely to experience marital failure. Fatherless daughters are 111% more likely to have children as teenagers and 164% more likely to have an out-of-wedlock birth. We desperately need fathers doing what God has called them to do. The Bible says, a child that is left to himself is a grief to his mother. And by that, the Bible is saying, when you don't parent a child and establish the parameters and the absolutes and the values that they so desperately need, they're going to bring shame to you later in life. I feel like right now we're looking at a generation of unparented children that desperately need dads in their life. They've been left to social media or their peers, or in some cases on the campuses, liberal professors that fill their heads with Marxist and anti-Christian and anti-Semitic propaganda, and then we see the results. In many ways, fathers are the unsung heroes in our nation today. Billy Graham said, and I quote, "A good father is one of the most unsung, unpraised, unnoticed, and yet one of the most valuable assets in our society," end quote. That is very true. So thank God for every godly father out there. And you know, this isn't just true among humanity. Believe it or not, it's also true in the animal kingdom. I read an interesting account in James Merritt's book about fathering, where he pointed out in Kruger National Park, and that's in South Africa, there were orphaned young elephants who were relocated without older bulls, or father elephants, if you will, and they began attacking rhinos and killing them. So they relocated some older bull elephants, put them in the park, and everything sorted itself out. And one expert actually concluded, even in the animal world, the presence of father figures is essential to civil behavior, discipline, and relational decorum with others, end quote. Now, there's a new phrase you hear today, trad dad. That's basically a traditional father. These are like the old school dads. They tell lame dad jokes. You know, that's an essential, right? They like to grill. They believe in responsibility. They believe in discipline. They provide for their families. They protect their families. They lead the way for their families spiritually. Some call this toxic masculinity. I call it godly leadership, and we need more of it. One person put it this way: being a trad dad does not mean you're stuck in the past. It means you're standing firm in the chaos, end quote. And that's what we need, more men to stand firm in the chaos. Now, some of you may have had a trad dad, and then others may have had a passive dad. I'll call him a sad dad, in contrast to a trad dad. They're in the home, but they're not leading it. They're friendly, but they're not firm. They're agreeable, but they're not godly in direction. Here's a little newsflash. Your children don't need another buddy. They need a father, okay? A father. And yes, you're going to say those father cliches. When I was a boy, or, you need to be responsible. You need to be a good, strong leader. Let me contrast trad dads and sad dads, or passive fathers and godly fathers. Passive fathers avoid conflict. Godly fathers resolve it. Passive dads go with the flow. Godly fathers lead with conviction. Passive fathers want to be liked. Godly fathers want to be respected. Passive fathers ignore problems. Godly dads tackle problems head on. Passive dads follow culture. Godly dads follow Christ. Now, in my case, I didn't have a dad at all. You know my story. My mom was married and divorced 7 times. And I never had a father growing up. And in fact, the guy that I thought was my father, I found out when I was around 23 or 24, he was not my father. So his name was on my birth certificate. Found out in reality, I was the result of a one-night stand. My mom had a fling in Long Beach, and she got pregnant and got this other guy to put his name on the birth certificate and so forth. Now, I know what some of you are thinking. What kind of a messed up Father's Day message is this? I came here to be encouraged, maybe some tips on grilling. And you're giving us this sob story. Well, I hope it will be a hopeful message, because here's what I really want to say. Even if you've been dealt a hand like this in life, God can step in and change the story. That's my message. Don't think this only applies to dads. It's really applying to mentors. Father figures and stepdads. Thank God for stepdads, right? Thank God. Who in many cases step in when the biological father stepped out.
0: 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Today, Pastor Greg is bringing us a message called How to Be a Father When You Are Fatherless. Let's continue.
1: Here's my first point. If you're taking notes, number one, you're not defined by your past. You're not defined by your past. You may have a trad dad, a sad dad, or no dad. You're not defined by your past. And I think sometimes people think, well, I'm just going to repeat this behavior. I've heard people talk about generational curses. And they base this on the passage where Scripture says the sins of the parents are visited on the children. So there's a curse on your family, and you're going to just perpetuate that curse, and you need to go and get the curse broken. I don't believe in generational curses, but I do believe in repeated behavior. And there's no question that if you come from an alcoholic home, the chances are higher that you could potentially become an alcoholic. If you come from a divorced home, chances are higher that you too could end up getting a divorce. That's true. That's an undeniable fact. But listen to this. God can break the cycle of sin in your family. Doesn't matter. I already told you my mom was married and divorced 7 times. I've been married over 52 years. Okay, so. And I don't drink. And that's never been a problem for me. So this is something that can happen in your life. Don't use that as an excuse for repeating bad behavior. God can change the story. God can step in. You think of David, who was the son of Jesse. And Jesse had 7 other sons. And the prophet Samuel shows up one day to anoint the next king of Israel. And he said, bring out your sons, Jesse. And Jesse trotted them out, and they were fine-looking, strapping young men. And most notable was one named Eliab that was a little taller than the others. And as the prophet walked down the line and looked at these sons, the Lord said, this is not the one. This is not the one. This is not the one. So Samuel finally says, Jesse, do you have any more sons? Yeah, I have one other. He's out in the field. He watches the sheep. His name is David. Well, bring him in. In comes David, bounding with youthful energy. And the Lord showed Samuel, that's the one. So David was in many ways neglected by his father. In fact, David wrote in one of his Psalms, when my father and mother forsake me, the Lord will take me up. So here's the thing. God says he will be a father to the fatherless. God can be the father you never had. And that's very important. You may not have had an earthly father, or you may not have had a good earthly father, but you do have a father in heaven who loves you. A father in heaven who thinks about you constantly. A father in heaven that is looking out for your ultimate good. A father in heaven who has always been there. Number two, even if you did not have a father, you can be a good father. Even if you did not have a father, you can be a good father. Now, when Christopher was born, my first son, I realized that I knew absolutely nothing about fathering. I had no role model. I had no point of reference, but I did the best I could do. I talked to other dads. I read books on fathering. I wanted to give him in many ways a childhood I never had. I think I spoiled him for sure. I agree with the statement of James Dobson when he said, every parent owes their first child an apology. And I think, you know, there's some truth to that. But I wanted him to have a wonderful childhood. Bringing me to point number three, children are on loan to us for a short time. I mentioned Christopher. He went to be with the Lord 16 years ago. And that makes Father's Day a difficult day for me because I miss my son. But it's just a reminder, they're with us a short time. We think they're always going to be there. But they are there, but we want them to grow up and move out and start their own families. You don't want your kids living with you in their 40s, okay? So our job is to help them mature and become responsible and go live their own lives. But what Psalm 127 says, children are a heritage from the Lord, the fruit of the womb, a reward. And the word heritage means a gift. Our children are not ours to mold, but to unfold. They belong to God. And our job is to raise them up in the way that they should go. Sometimes you'll hear parents saying, we haven't had any problems with our kids. Our kids are wonderful and they respect us and they do what we tell them to do. They're the best kids ever and they're giving advice to other parents. Okay, how old are your kids? Oh, 2 and 3. Shut up. I don't know. Talk to me after you've survived the teen years. And they're young adults. And then maybe you can talk to us a little bit about parenting. But I think we as parents, especially as fathers, should live in such a way where our child will want to emulate us. Proverbs 30 verse 7 says, a righteous man walks in his integrity. His children are blessed after him. Paul said in 1 Corinthians 11, follow my example as I follow the example of God. So we should say, follow my example. Watch the way that I live. Now, you're going to make mistakes as a father and as a mother. But you tell the children, follow the way that I live. Because dads, I don't want to lay too much pressure on you, but you're a living link to God. In many ways, the early ideas a child will form about God will be based on their relationship with you, their father. I've told you the story before of a little boy that was scared going to bed and he yelled out, Daddy, Daddy, I'm scared of the dark. And the father said, now, son, God is with you. Don't be worried. No, Daddy, Daddy, come in here right now. No, son, I don't need to come in there. You're okay. God is with you. And the little boy said, but right now I need someone with skin on. a father as God with skin on. I'm not saying you're God, but I'm saying you're a representative of God. So live in that way.

0: Great encouragement today from Pastor Greg Laurie from his message called How to Be a Father When You Are Fatherless. And there is more to come next time here on A New Beginning. But as we talk about being a father and having a father, it's an important time to ask if you have a relationship with your Heavenly Father. Have you ever come to Him and asked Him to forgive your sins? Have you ever come to Him and asked Him to forgive your sins so you can join Him in heaven when this life is over? If you're not sure, Pastor Greg has some great encouragement and help for you.
1: Yes, I think they need to make this commitment to Christ. Here's what the Bible says. Whoever will call upon the name of the Lord will be saved. So you need to reach out to God. Not just think about it. Not just say, one of these days I would like to. Just do it. In fact, you can do it right now. You say, well, how do I call out to the name of the Lord? You do it through prayer. God is just a prayer away. How about if I lead you in a prayer? And you could pray this prayer after me. You can pray it out loud if you like. You can pray it quietly in your heart. But direct this prayer toward God, and you could pray it after me right now. You ready? Pray this after me. Lord Jesus, I know that I'm a sinner, but I know that you're the Savior, and I want a relationship with you. So as your word says, I'm calling on the name of the Lord. I'm asking you to save me from my sin. And I'm asking that we begin a new relationship today. Thank you for loving me and sending your son Jesus to die on the cross for my sin and then raising him from the dead. I now put my faith and trust in Jesus Christ. And I ask this in Jesus' name. Amen.
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0: The enemy's tactic to tie people up in so much work today they don't have time to worship or spend time with God is in operation. Without the power of relationship and praise in our lives, we become weak. That's exactly where the enemy wants us, and he is exceptionally practiced at targeting human vulnerabilities. He wants us out of action. Did you know he hates it when the saints praise their God? He'd much rather hear us complaining. According to the Acts 16 story of Paul and Silas, praise literally breaks chains. We don't just sing about chain breaking because it sounds good. Praise is a powerful spiritual principle for deliverance, and one God has provided to us as a weapon against the enemy's tactics. The more the enemy rants, the stronger our praise should be. From Meat Pots, Manna, and A Merciful God, Exchanging the Wilderness for Promise, by Katie Meadows.
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13: 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Today's Bible teacher is Chuck Missler, connecting the Bible to your life and the world around you. 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
14: Let's get back to the Greek term Hades. It's the word from that which is out of sight to denote the place of the dead. It's translated hell 11 times in the New Testament. The Septuagint uses Hades to translate the Hebrew word Sheol. So when we take Hebrew and translate it to Greek, Sheol becomes Hades. And that's used that way on 61 occasions. In Greek, Hades is associated with Orcus, the infernal regions, a dark and dismal place in the very depths of the earth, the common receptacle of disembodied spirits. That's the Greek concept behind Hades. And Greek conception had two subterranean divisions, Elysium, paradise, and Tartarus, which is really, really dark. Okay, you think Hades is dark, Tartarus is, well, we'll get to that. Hades refers to the abode of the unsaved dead prior to the great white throne judgment. That's from Revelation 20. Hades is a prison

fathers viewed paradise as part of heaven, not Hades. Well, that's because they're after the cross, and we'll get to that. The two-compartment view that I'm presenting here is an accommodation to the Greek conception. Okay? Now we get into another word that's different than the two words we've spoken so far, the word Gehenna. That originally was Gebene Hinnom, the valley of the sons of Hinnom, is what the word originally meant. The valley was a deep, narrow ravine to the south of Jerusalem, separating Mount Zion from the so-called Hill of Evil Counsel. And the Hill of Evil Counsel is a very interesting hill, by the way, because when the United Nations set up their headquarters, they set it up on this hill. The hill they happened to pick was the hill of Evil Counsel. So every knowledgeable Jew gets amused by that. And they also call them the Jeeps always have UN on the side of them. They call them the unsoldiers. Anyway, this ravine, here the idolatrous Jews offered their children in sacrifice to Molech in 2 Chronicles 28, 33, and Jeremiah talks about this. But the Jews that were idolatrous gave their children to this bronze idol, heated till it was like red hot. That was child sacrifice. So this ravine is notorious for being the site of those practices, but it also became the city dump. That's where they dump trash, and there was always something smoldering and burning there. So it became an idiom. Gehenna became a rhetorical device to speak of the lake that burns with fire and brimstone. And so a place of everlasting fire and burning is the concept in the term Gehenna. In this sense, it is used by our Lord 11 times, the lake which burns with fire and brimstone. It's not hell in the sense of Hades. It's where Hades will later be dumped into that. The lake which burneth with fire and brimstone is what the word Gehenna means. So Hades and Gehenna are different. Hades is temporary, because in Revelation 20, verse 14, it's going to be cast into Gehenna. Gehenna is forever. It's outside time. It has no terminus. It also has no hope. We can't imagine that. Hades is in the earth, and apparently it's suggested that it's geocentric, because there's a bottomless pit. The only place you can have a pit with no bottom is at the center. Now, Gehenna is sometimes confused with the term the outer darkness, and 9 out of 10 commentators fall into that trap. It turns out the term outer darkness in the Greek is a very strange construction. It's not the way you would say outer darkness in Greek. It's a relative. It's a darkness that's outside. It's really, the idiom is always used with respect to a banquet. There are people that are not allowed in the banquet. That doesn't mean they're unsaved. It's a widely misunderstood term, very complicated to get into. I don't want to get into all that here. Just be aware of the fact that most people have a misconception about what the outer darkness is. And the distinction I'm making is supported by 9 of the top Greek sources. It's not a fringe view. It's a minority view, because most people haven't been taught about it. But it turns out there are exegetical discoveries that support the idea the outer darkness is not Gehenna, although many people associate it with Gehenna. Hades is associated with the bottomless pit, the abuso, the abyss, and we'll come to that. And so there's another term that shows up only once in the New Testament. Peter uses the term Tartarus. It's a Greek term. It's a word translated hell with only one use in the New Testament, 2 Peter 2:4. What does it really represent in the Greek mind? The deepest abyss of Hades. In Homer's Iliad, it's described that Tartarus is as far below Hades as the earth is below heaven. That's, again, a Greek mind, what the word Tartarus is intended to suggest. So I don't know where it is, but I don't want to go there. It is the specific place of incarceration of the angels that sinned. In Genesis 6, we have the angels that sinned, and Tartarus is specifically the place that those angels that sinned are incarcerated. That's what Peter's talking about in 2 Peter 2:4. There's another term that comes up. The word is abuso. It's a related term to the bottomless pit or the abyss. In the Greek, it's abusos. This is what the beast of Revelation comes out of. That's where he comes out of, the bottomless pit. That's where Satan will be bound for 1,000 years during the millennium, is in the abuso. It's also a place from which the demon locusts emerge in Revelation.

0: 9. So it comes up a couple of places, but it's pretty, pretty dark stuff. So let's talk about the underworld a little bit. We have Hades, and Hades is in two parts. There's a place of torment. That's where the rich man found himself. And there's Abraham's bosom. Hades embraces both concepts. It's not finished. Come back to this. There's apparently an impassable gulf between the two of them, we're told in Luke 16. The rich man wants Lazarus to dip his finger in water and cool his tongue. There's no traveling between these two. It's an impassable gulf. Now we also encounter the bottomless pit. It doesn't say this, but we sort of presume that that bottomless pit may be somehow part of the impassable gulf. You can almost visualize it that way. But that's just our conception from what we have from this chapter. There's much said about each one of these things, but this is the way they apparently relate to one another. And the bottomless pit may also be idiomatically equivalent to Tartarus. Doesn't say that, but it's not a far stretch on that one. Some insights. You want to realize the man in Hades was fully conscious. There's no soul sleep here. He was aware of what was going on. He had memory. He could speak. He was in pain. And he expressed desires. His eternal destiny was irrevocably fixed, and he knew it. Come to grips with that one. There wasn't any second chance here. He knew it was over. He had it. He knew that what he was experiencing was fair and just. There was no attempt to reconsider. He also knew something else. He knew what his brothers needed to do to avoid his own fate. He knew that his brothers had to repent to avoid getting into his predicament. And he pleads that somebody tell him. There's a tremendous amount of awareness that he's burdened with. Now, by the way, he's not yet in hell in the sense of Gehenna. He's in Hades. So here he is in verse 24. And he cried and said, Father Abraham, have mercy on me and send Lazarus that he may dip the tip of his finger in the water and cool my tongue, for I am tormented in this flame. That's a description of someone who's there. Not a rhetorical device. This is Jesus presenting an actual incident. I'm tormented in this flame. No soul sleep here. He's conscious and very much aware. You know, when Dante did his Divine Comedy, he pictures Hades with a sign over the top. Abandon, all hope abandon ye who enter here. Boy, that gets it across. No hope. We can't imagine being without hope. So he begs to have Lazarus cool his tongue. The punishment of lost sinners is not remedial. It does not improve them. Hades and Gehenna are not hospitals for the sick. They are prisons for the condemned. We need to grasp that. But Abram said, Son, remember that thou in thy lifetime receives thy good things, and likewise Lazarus evil things. But now he is comforted, and thou art tormented. So Abram explains his predicament. And besides all this, he explains, between us and you, there is a great gulf fixed, so that they which would pass from hence to you cannot, neither can they pass to us that would come from thence. That's what the word impassable means. The word chasma is a gaping opening, a chasma gulf. It's like a yawn or whatever. Some conjecture that the Abuso is involved in this geocentric topology. The only place topologically one can have a bottomless pit would be at the center of the earth. Because in that direction, all directions are up. There's no down. You can't get lower than the center. But that's just a topological conjecture. Now, we also understand, for a number of reasons, that that Hades had two compartments. But when Jesus was crucified, he went down there to declare his victory. And he took them with him to heaven. And that's not a conjecture. That's suggested by 1 Peter 3:19. So then the rich man continues. Then he said, I pray thee therefore, Father, that thou wouldest send him to my father's house, For I have five brethren that he may testify unto them, lest they also come into this place of torment. So it's interesting that he, in Hades, has concern for the lost, but can't do anything about it. It's interesting, too, that, okay, Lazarus can't cross this impassable gulf, but let Lazarus go to the ones that are still alive and explain it to them. Testify to them, lest they come and have his predicament. And Abram said to him, if they hear not Moses and the prophets, neither will they be persuaded though one rose from the dead. Now it's very colorful, very interesting, that there was a guy named Lazarus that was raised from the dead. And what was the response of the Pharisees? They had to kill him. Many people don't realize that. They're not the same Lazarus, don't misunderstand me, but I think it's interesting that the names are the same. See, one did rise. It's interesting that his name was also Lazarus in John 11. There's that whole story. We'll take a look at it at the end of the time, if we have time here. The response of the chief priest was to plot to kill him. You find that in John 11 at the end of it, and by chapter 12, the next following chapter, verse 10, they couldn't have this guy walking around that everybody knew had come back from the dead. That was, that was damaging to their image. They had to put him away. How calloused the conscience must be. So rather than repent, they just plotted against him. I mean, amazing. Faith that is based solely on miracles is not a saving faith, is another point. Faith that is based solely on miracles is not a saving faith. We need to understand that. We need to understand that because there's going to be miracles done by the Antichrist. And people are going to be impressed with those miracles if they don't understand the attribution. Okay, Jesus spoke more of hell than of heaven. Did you know that? They both are real. Heaven and hell are real. We need to understand that. The more we know about the physical world, the more we understand that it is a small simulation in a much larger context. Those are the conclusion of the physicists, the particle physicists and so forth. And this reality that the heaven and hell are real, that should preempt all of our other priorities. There's no priority in your life that is more compelling than the reality of these two domains, heaven and hell. Heaven we don't understand, but it doesn't bother us because it's going to be great when we get there. We don't worry about that. The idea of hell is something even Christians try to avoid thinking about. But it's a reality. And you need to understand that reality because that's what you're in the business of helping your friends avoid. C.S. Lewis said something. He says, the safest road to hell is the gradual one, the gentle slope, soft underfoot, without sudden turnings, without milestones, without signposts. Like just a comfortable drift is the road to hell. Now, many people will ask you, how can a loving God even permit such a place as hell to exist, let alone send people there? How many of you heard someone raise that issue before? Yeah, all your hands are up, of course, sure. In asking that question, they reveal that they do not understand two things. They don't understand the love of God, and they don't understand the wickedness of sin. That's the difficulty of embracing here. God's love is a holy love, not a shallow sinner. God's love is a holy love, not a shallow sentiment. Sin is a rebellion against a holy and loving God. That's what it is. God's mercy is unobligated and sovereign. We need to understand that. I will have mercy on whom I have mercy, he declares. Romans 9:15, I will have mercy on whom I will have mercy. That is the sovereign God of the universe speaking. The incarnate God who has vicariously suffered more for man's sin than any man will personally, surely has the right to determine the method and extent of his own self-immolating compassion. He paid the price. He calls the shots. He went there. And he suffered more for our sin than any man will personally. He suffered more for your sins than you ever could dream of doing. So he has the right to write the rules. God does not send people to hell, by the way. They send themselves there by refusing to heed his call and believe on his son. That's all through the scripture, expressed in many different ways. Nobody will be in hell for their sin. They will be in hell for rejecting the provision God has made for their sin. And he paid a handsome price for that. To escape danger, one must believe in that danger. Salvation presupposes a prior damnation. We need to understand that. Denial prevents penitence for sin. And this prevents pardon. Denying it gets in the way of getting it done with. Because it's been paid for. But it's got to be acknowledged and owned and repented of. No error, consequently, is more fatal than that of universalism, which blots out the attribute of retributive justice, transmutes sin into misfortune instead of guilt, turns all suffering into chastisement, converts the redemptive work of Christ into mere moral influence. Wow. Do we see that everywhere? Makes salvation a debt due to man instead of unmerited boon from God. No error, consequently, is more fatal than universalism because no doctrine throws its solemn shadows upon even the most careless human life. The fall and eternal ruin of the human spirit is the most dreadful event imaginable. We brought up this guy Lazarus, a different Lazarus in John 11, but we should take a quick look at it, so as long as we brought him up here. John said, "For I'm glad for your sakes that I was not there." Jesus explained that he wasn't there when he died. "I'm glad for your sakes that I was not there, to the intent that you may believe. Nevertheless, let us go unto him." Jesus said unto her, "Thy brother shall rise again." And Martha said unto him, "I know that he'll rise again at the resurrection at the last day." Jesus said to her, "I am the resurrection and the life. He that believeth in me, though he were dead, yet shall he live. And whosoever liveth and believeth in me shall never die." Believeth thou this? Do you? She saith unto him, "Yea, Lord, I believe that thou art the Christ, the Son of God, which should come into the world." When Jesus therefore saw her weeping, and the Jews also weeping which came with her, he groaned in the spirit and was troubled, and he said, "Where have you laid him?" They said unto him, "Lord, come and see." And then we have what some people regard the shortest verse in the Bible. John 11:35, Jesus wept. There actually is a verse that's shorter in the Greek, but I won't go there, it's not important. Jesus said, "Take ye away the stone." You got to be kidding. The sister of him that was dead said unto him, "Lord, by this time he stinketh, for he hath been dead 4 days. Jesus said unto her, "Said I not unto thee that if thou wouldest believe, thou shouldest see the glory of God?" Then they took away the stone from the place where the dead was laid, and Jesus lifted up his eyes and said, "Father, I thank thee that thou hast heard me. And I knew that thou hearest me always, but because of the people which stand by, I said it, that they may believe that thou hast sent me." And when he had thus spoken, he cried with a loud voice, "Lazarus, come forth." You know why he said, "Lazarus, come forth"? So they all wouldn't come out, right? "That he that was dead came forth, bound hand and foot with grave clothes." Can you picture him struggling, coming out of the tomb, wrapped in a whatever? "And his face was bound with a napkin." Jesus said unto him, "Loose him and let him go." And Redpath has a wonderful thing he does on this, that Lazarus was in three states. He was dead. Then he was defeated. He was alive, but he's bound by his grave clothes. He's raised, but trammeled by his grave clothes. And finally, when he released him, he was dangerous. They had to kill him. Couldn't have him running around. Dead, defeated, and dangerous. And I love his development of this because he points out that's where we are. Most of us were dead until we're saved. When we're saved, we're alive. But most of us are still wrapped up in our grave clothes. We've got to shed the baggage of the old life to be free, to be dangerous. His enemies had to kill him. See, the real you is eternal, whether you realize it or not. If you've seen our briefing packages on Beyond Time and Space, you know that Einstein's discovery, the greatest discovery of the 20th century science, was that time is a physical property. We live in four dimensions. It's the physical dimensions. Time is physical. It varies with mass, acceleration, and gravity. And see, my frustration sitting up here is I can't see you. I can see the temporary residence you're occupying. The real you, soul, spirit, whatever you want to call it, is software, not hardware. It's like this computer. I can know every detail of every wire and part in this computer, and I could tell you nothing about its behavior. Because it all put together is but one thing, it's a residence for the software. To understand the behavior, I'd have to understand the architecture of the software. See, the real you isn't hardware, it's software. Call it soul, spirit, whatever, that's fine. Software has no mass. I can send software through the airwaves. It's information. All God needs to resurrect you is some information. He can put you back together because it's a DNA thing, right? It's information. The real you is without mass, which means the real you is eternal. Whether you're saved or not. Ooh, really? Yeah. The challenge is, where are you going to spend eternity? Are you going to be spending it in the presence of God, your creator? Or will you be spending your eternity hopelessly separated from God? Something you can't imagine. The real you is eternal. Well, the next session I want you to study Luke chapter 17 for the next time. And we'll continue on our excursion. We have just 17, 18 left before we get to the big stuff. 19 and following is the big climax in Jerusalem. The offer of the kingdom, its rejection, and the crucifixion and the resurrection and all that. Let's stand for a closing word of prayer. Father, we thank you for who you are, and we thank you that you have gone to such extremes to give us life. Not only the physical life that we've enjoyed, but the life in Christ that's available for the asking, thanks to your gift of him. Oh, Father, we thank you for that. We thank you for your word. We thank you for the Spirit that's revealed it to us. And yet, Father, help us to fully apprehend the gravity of what we're dealing with. Not only the reality of heaven, of course, but the reality of eternal damnation. Help us to understand. Help us, through your Holy Spirit and through your word, to have a sense of urgency towards the ones we love, that they might discover you before it's too late. We thank you, Father, for your word. We thank you for going to such extremes on our behalf. We do pray, Father, through your Holy Spirit and through your word, that you would indeed guide us, lead us, empower us to be effective for you in the days that do remain, as we commit ourselves without any reservations whatsoever into your hands, in the name of Yeshua, who came for that very purpose. Amen.
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3: What should a parent feel when a child of theirs has wandered from their faith, even though they've been raised in a Christian home and taught to obey God's word? Unfortunately, there are no guarantees, but we want to take a closer look at what the Bible says about this on the next 4-Minute Focus. Please stay tuned. Hi, I'm Brett Ryan for a 4-Minute Focus, where we offer practical advice from Focus on the Family, Australia. We received a question from a highly disillusioned mother who asked, "Doesn't Proverbs 22 verse 6 promise that kids who are raised properly by their parents will turn out all right?" That's not been our experience at all. Our son in his early 20s walked away from his faith a year ago and started engaging in some extremely destructive behaviours. Now his younger sister seems to be following in his footsteps. We're a Christian family and we've always tried to raise our kids in the nurture and discipline of the Lord. Where did we go wrong? You're not alone. Many other parents are wrestling with issues similar to those that have been causing you so much anguish and grief. Some find themselves in the thick of ongoing struggle with rebellious teenagers. Others have watched adult children completely reject the Christian faith in spite of everything they've done to lead them to Christ. Like you, most of these mums and dads are already carrying a heavy and debilitating burden of guilt and shame. They blame themselves for the spiritual waywardness of their children and assume full responsibility for the unfortunate choices their offsprings have made. This attitude informs our way of looking at the specific question you've raised. What does the Bible really say when it says, "Train up a child in the way that he should go, and when he is old, he will not depart from it"? For obvious reasons, many parents in your position regard this verse as a pronouncement of condemnation. They reason that the proof is in the pudding. They tell themselves that if only they had done a better job of training up their child, he or she would never have departed from the right path. We realize that these feelings may be justified in some situations, but is universally not the case. We're convinced that it isn't fair to draw any conclusions on the basis of Proverbs 22, verse 6. Why not? Because a careful study of Scripture leads us to believe that this verse was never meant to be understood as an absolute promise, but rather as a statement of probability. The Bible Knowledge Commentary says a proverb is a literary device whereby a general truth is brought to bear on a specific situation. Many of the proverbs are not absolute guarantees, for they express truths that are necessarily conditioned by prevailing circumstances. Though the proverbs are generally and usually true, occasional exceptions may be noted. This may be because of the self-will or deliberate disobedience of an individual who chooses to go their own way, the way of folly instead of the way of wisdom. For that, they are held responsible. It is generally true, however, that most children who are brought up in Christian homes under the influence of godly parents who teach and live God's standards follow that training. If your conscience is clear before the Lord, we'd encourage you to take heart and stop blaming yourself for the mistakes of your children. You can't make their decisions for them or control their relationship with God. If they have rebelled against you and rejected your faith in spite of your best efforts to diffuse their hostile attitude and behavior, try to take some comfort in the thought that you've been faithful to your responsibilities and obligations as a parent. God is able to use their youthful errors to teach them valuable lessons and bring them at last to a place of humility and repentance. This is evident from the examples of many biblical characters such as Jacob, Joseph's brothers, and Jonah. Remember the exact words in which Proverbs 22 verse 6 expresses its statement of probability. When he is old, he will not depart from it. Our prayer is that your children will see the error of their ways and return to their faith. We're sure you'll be praying the same prayer. This program was made possible through the generosity of people like you. It was produced by Focus on the Family Australia. I'm Brett Ryan, inviting you to join us again for the next edition of A 4-Minute Focus.
0: Growing into Healing and Wholeness is on Tuesdays at 7 p.m. and repeated on Sundays at 11 a.m. With warmth and compassion, Reverend Roger Rich explores many facets of well-being from a biblical and practical perspective. Growing into personal healing and wholeness is a journey requiring patience. Roger invites you to take this journey with a friend.

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1: An old Chinese pastor once said, there are three kinds of Christians. Some who have the Bible but don't read it, they don't count. Some who read the Bible and don't live it out, they don't count. And there are those who read the Bible and live it out. Those are the ones who count. We have a lot to learn from Chinese Christians. They've seen incredible revival in the midst of persecution. Another underground Chinese pastor once said that their churches were raided, their Bibles would often be burned by authorities, and their members were imprisoned or worse. But whenever they saw persecution, their underground church would grow. Maybe we should be a little more committed to studying God's Word. And even if we're not persecuted, we should be getting to know the Bible. And more importantly, getting to know the God of the Bible. Maybe we'd see revival in ourselves. And then it could flow into those around us. I'm Matt Prater. For more, go to historymakers.tv.
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Sibling rivalry happens in most families. But as Christians, we need to be teaching our children to honour and favour one another in their interactions. This can be tough terrain to navigate, and it takes a lot of intentionality on the parents' part, but it's worth the effort. We'll discuss ideas and strategies for achieving a more peaceful and loving environment in the home on the next 4-Minute Focus, so stay tuned. Hi, I'm Kate Ryan for a 4-Minute Focus, where we offer practical advice from Focus on the Family Australia. We received a question asking how to deal with sibling rivalry in the home, and it went like this. How do we stop our two daughters, ages 13 and 7, from fighting and bickering all the time? I'm concerned that the effects of all this conflict may be potentially harmful. We're a Christian family, so we've talked many times about what it means to be kind, loving, and forgiving. After one of these discussions, they always promise to do better next time.

0: nothing ever changes. When should we begin to worry that their sibling rivalry is getting out of hand? It seems obvious that simply talking to them about the problem isn't working. You're absolutely right. Your daughter's constant bickering and mutual disrespect is potentially harmful. We think it's time to take decisive action. Before taking action, however, we encourage you to have one last family conference. You and your husband should sit down with the girls when everyone is in a good mood. Tell them that you are extremely concerned about the disrespectful way they treat one another. Then explain that since they seem to be unwilling to change, you've been forced to implement some new rules in your home. Make it plain that there will be immediate consequences if they bicker or make disrespectful comments to each other. If the girls receive a weekly allowance, tell them that you'll be making deductions for every violation of the new respect policy. Other alternatives could include taking away favourite toys, activities, or privileges whenever they treat one another inappropriately. Choose activities or privileges that you know are important to each of your daughters, such as losing phone or iPad privileges for a few days. Write up the new rules and consequences in the form of a contract, then have each girl sign the contract and post it on the fridge. If you choose, you can include an earn it back clause that will allow the girls to regain their privileges by treating each other nicely for a certain period of time. Once you've got all this in writing, stick to your guns and follow through with the consequences. It doesn't matter how the argument began, it's usually pointless to get involved in long discussions about who started it. At the same time, it's important to consider the girls' age difference. The 13-year-old should assume more responsibility for getting along. You can underscore this idea by pointing out that she should be capable of acting more maturely than a 7-year-old. You and your husband should also ask yourselves an important question. Are you modelling patience, kindness, and respect in your relationship with each other and with your daughters? If not, it's time to make some changes in your own behaviour. Remember too that sibling rivalry can sometimes be a cry for attention. Make sure that you and your husband schedule one-on-one time with each girl at least once a week. This could involve something as simple as a trip to the store with you, going out for a hot chocolate and a brunch on a Saturday morning, or taking a walk around the neighbourhood together in the evening. As you begin to spend this individual time with your daughters, you may begin to notice some significant differences in their behaviour. If you feel your situation may require help from an outside perspective, consider gaining support from a trusted friend, youth pastor, or family counsellor. Be intentional and consistent in your approach with the girls and help them to learn appropriate behaviour by modelling it and by making time for each of them individually. These strategies are key to your success. Focus on the Family Australia's website, families.org.au, has a wealth of information on sibling dynamics. I'm Kate Ryan, inviting you to join us again for the next edition of A 4-Minute Focus.
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4: Hi, this is Meredith Malden, and this is a little behind the song story about the song called Home. When I was a little girl, my father passed away when I was really young. And not too many years ago, I was asking my mom just a little bit more about him and just wanted to hear some more stories. And she told me that a few years before he passed away, that he'd gone to a men's Bible study or something and just had this encounter with the Lord, like a throne room encounter. And he was so rocked. She said he was never the same. He just carried a different peace about him, as well as an urgency to tell other people about how amazing Jesus was. He also had this revelation on the Psalm 18:19. And so I looked it up, and it was, you know, that he will break you into like wide open spaces, and he rescued you because he delights in you. And I was like, wow, that's, you know, really cool, but what does it mean? And as I was praying about it one time and looking it up again, one of the translations said that the wide open space could also mean the throne room. And it just moved me. And so I just started to, you know, write the song in my own time, just started to sing about thanking the Lord that we actually have access to the throne room because of Jesus. We get to come boldly to the throne of grace, the holiest of holies, because of the gift that Jesus has given us. And so that song to me has just been in my own time when I'm wanting to meet with the Lord. I'll just start to sing about how he's already given us access and just thanking him for it. And I hope that it just helps you to encounter Jesus as well. Thank you.

Our Speak Life appeal is your opportunity to support us as we fulfil our part in Jesus' mission to bring life. 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

0: Raising kids is not an easy job, let alone raising children as a single parent.
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1: It was a million miles away from this incredibly adventurous life overseas we thought we were going to be a part of.
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1: 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Be faithful right where you are and let God write your story.
0: But how do you do that? Billy Graham explains.
2: 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Have you ever surrendered yourself unconditionally to Jesus Christ? Have you given Him your mind, your body, your heart, your will? God has a plan for your future if you'll surrender to Him.
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3: Mothers Union is inviting you to come and celebrate our 150-year anniversary. The 150-year birthday of Mothers Union will be held at Holy Trinity Church, Rochester, on Monday the 15th of June at 10:30. We will be thanking God for His provision and celebrating all that Mothers Union has done and continues to do in Bendigo. Our guest speaker is Archdeacon Tracy Woolsley. You may know her from her various ministries across Bendigo. We will finish the celebrations with lunch, so book your place with Jenny on 5448 3912.
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0: Is there really a difference between a computer and our brain? That's next on today's Creation Moment. And now, here's our Creation Moments host, Ian Taylor.
1: There is a huge difference between computers and the human brain. While the computer transmits information using electricity, the brain communicates its information using powerful chemicals. Let's say that you accidentally touch a hot pan on the stove. In less than 0.2 seconds, millions of reactions take place while your brain performs a huge number of operations. As a result, you pull your hand away from the hot pan very quickly. Depending on the need, your brain uses many different chemicals for communications within itself and with the nerves which connect your brain to the rest of your body. Over 50 such chemicals have so far been identified. And it has been learned that many of these chemicals work in combination with each other, so that over 800 different messages are possible. Nor does your brain have set paths for messages like a computer. In fact, the brain has been compared to a chemical soup rather than circuits of a computer. In addition, the information paths in your brain change based upon experience. Furthermore, if we can use computer language for a moment, the brain writes its own programs, doing many complicated tasks of which you and I are never aware. We know that the computer is the product of careful design, but to argue that the much more complex human brain is an accident of nature makes very little sense.
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Hey, it's Chris here. 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

If you've been experiencing marital problems and you can't seem to find a solution besides separation or divorce, we'd like to encourage you to listen closely, because on the next 4-Minute Focus, we are going to discuss which scenarios we believe are grounds for separation and how couples can manage the situation best. Hi, I'm Brett Ryan for a 4-Minute Focus, where we offer practical advice from Focus on the Family Australia. A couple who have been struggling in their marriage wrote to us with this question. Would you advise separation for married couples who feel that they've come to the end of their rope? For years, our marriage has been plagued by destructive patterns of behaviour and deep hurts. Under the circumstances, I'm wondering if it might be best to live apart for a while, if only as a

0: temporary measure. At the same time, I worry about how this might affect our children. What do you think we should do? We're glad you asked. Marital separation shouldn't be taken lightly. As you've rightly discerned, it's almost certain to have a huge impact on your children. For that reason alone, we think it's well worth taking as much time as you need to re-examine your motives before heading in that direction. All things considered, you don't want to separate unless you absolutely have to. As we see it, marital separation should be employed primarily as a strategy for healing a hurting marriage. As Gary Chapman puts it, separation is not necessarily the beginning of the end. On the contrary, it's an opportunity for struggling couples to avail themselves of some marital triage. In our view, there are three scenarios on which separation becomes a reasonable option. The first is when a spouse is abusive and the family home has become an unsafe environment. If that's your situation, we would urge you to take your children and find shelter somewhere else right away. In cases of domestic violence, your first priority is to protect your kids and to ensure your own safety. Separation can also be useful in cases where one spouse has become apathetic or unrepentant regarding his or her behaviours that are destructive to and threaten the marriage relationship. In such circumstances, the one who genuinely cares about the marriage and wants to save it may decide to move out of the house for a while as a way of creating a crisis or issuing a wake-up call to his or her partner. The only other time we might encourage separation is when it's entered into purposefully, that is, for therapeutic reasons and with a positive, proactive goal in mind. This type of separation can be viewed as a productive time out. It gives spouses a chance to step away from each other temporarily in order to work on their respective personal issues, always with the objective of coming back together again. It's a kind of marital boot camp where couples can go, clear their minds, clean house, get retrained, and perfect new skills for resolving conflicts. If you're contemplating separation for any of the above reasons, we'd advise you to move ahead cautiously, but only after bathing the matter in prayer and seeking the counsel of a pastor, a professional marriage therapist, or a trusted friend. To find a counsellor in your area, we highly recommend the Christian Counsellors Association of Australia. 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For more helpful advice on relationships, communication, and conflict, go to our website at families.org.au. I'm Brett Ryan for Focus on the Family Australia, inviting you to join us again for the next edition of A 4-Minute Focus.
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3: 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And the handbook counsel for today, Joshua 24, verse 15. The choice principle was espoused in the challenge Joshua gave the people of Israel. Choose for yourselves this day whom you will serve, whether the gods of your fathers or the gods of the Amorites. 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

first heard I'll Carry You Home almost 2 years ago now, and it just was like a hymn. You know, it sounded like something that you might hear at a memorial service for somebody. It really did. But it was a song of hope. It was a song that said, when things are tough, I am with you. It's really like a prayer. It's just one of the most beautiful songs that I've heard. I'm Trisha Yearwood, and this is I'll Carry You Home.

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1: There's so many areas of our life that we want direction. We want to know, well, which way should I go? What should I do? What course should I study? What job should I take? Where should I live? What house should I live in? How do you deal with a certain situation that you face? How do you relate to that person who's troubling you? What should you do? What path should you take? What option do you go for? God invites us into that deep and personal relationship with Him. Whatever you do, make God's word part of your daily life, part of your daily routine. But here's the thing. The path that God has for you, His plan for your life, is to change and to transform you to be more and more like Jesus.
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0: God, where are you? Like, what are you doing? Where have you gone?
1: That's musician Ryan Stevenson talking about a season of his life when his mom died, his record label dropped him, and his wife suffered a miscarriage.
0: It felt like a locomotive just derailing, and I was on it, and I'm just under a pile of smoldering rubble, and there's nobody to help me.
1: It was incredibly hard. Ryan cried out to Jesus.
0: For some odd reason, I just had this unshakable peace and just confidence that God was up to something, and I couldn't see it.
1: What if something like this were to happen to you? As Billy Graham once asked, could you handle it?
2: Are you able to stand in the face of the storms of your own life and say, I have faith in God? Although we cannot see Christ and we cannot hear him and we cannot touch him, we can believe in Christ and rely upon him.
1: There's more about trusting Jesus at findpeacewithgod.net from the Billy Graham Evangelistic Association.
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0: The biblical record speaks of a global flood in Noah's day. If that's true, and it is, we would expect to find layer after layer of water-laying sediment. We would expect millions of animals to have drowned and been covered in the soft mud, and we would expect many of those animals to have been preserved as fossils. We might expect that some of the organic material buried in between layers would create organic coal and oil deposits. We would expect to see massive mountain ranges pushed up as the still pliable layers were shifting. We would expect to find indications of past volcanic activity throughout large areas. There are tons of predictions we can make based on the biblical account of the flood, and what we would expect is exactly what we find. I'm David Reeves. Truly, the heavens declare the glory of God.
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0: 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Spread the love like fire. 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
3: Welcome to Bigger Questions, recorded live in the city of Melbourne. Today's big question, can I get justice? Today we're asking this question to Jenny Pakula. Jenny is a lawyer and manager of innovation and consumer engagement at Victorian Legal Services Board and Commissioner. She's been working in the legal profession for over 30 years, and she joins me now. Please welcome Jenny Pakula. Welcome, Jenny. Now, you work for the Victorian Legal Services Board and Commissioner. That's a bit of a mouthful.
4: Yeah.
3: What does that mean? What do they do?
4: Well, if I was to sum it up, we make legal services better.
3: Okay, right.
4: So we give grants to develop innovative services, we give grants to support access to justice, and we handle complaints, we resolve disputes between lawyers and their clients, we look after registration of lawyers, and at the very, very pointy end, with the few naughty lawyers there are, we prosecute them.
3: Right, okay, so you keep the legal profession honest, so to speak. Right, yeah. And what's your particular role there? Your innovation, what does that mean?
4: My role is to try to encourage lawyers not to be afraid of the regulator and to try and do things differently to, design their services better so that they can provide more access to justice, more legal services for more people at a lower price and in a more effective and consumer-friendly way.
3: So you're trying to get more people access to justice, so to speak?
4: Yes.
3: Yeah, okay. Now, just to clarify today, you're not going to give us any legal advice, are you?
4: No, and as I'm a good lawyer, I should say that all the views expressed herein are my views personally and not the views of my organisation.
3: Now, we're going to come back and talk a bit more about the search for justice. But to kick off Bigger Questions, we like to ask a couple of smaller questions. We do try to have a bit of fun on the show. Now, many people associate getting justice with a fair and reasonable court trial. So, Jenny, I thought I'd test you on what the witness said next in a court trial, according to the Reader's Digest 20 Funniest Lawyer Jokes Ever.

0: Yeah. So what do you think you'd say if you were asked that question in a court case?
1: Probably, duh.
0: but surely do lawyers really ask questions like that in trials?
1: The stupid ones, Mark.
0: Okay, case two. A lawyer was questioning a doctor and asked, "Doctor, how many of your autopsies have you performed on dead people?" What did the witness say next? A, I'm not sure. B, 35. C, just one and it went very badly. Or D, all of them, the live ones, put up too much of a fight. So what did the witness say next?
1: D.
0: D. Yeah, well, that's actually the correct answer. So well done, Jenny. You don't need any legal advice because you passed. You got two of our two smaller questions right. Big round of applause. So, Jenny, do you think that these clients of these lawyers would get justice with lawyers asking those kind of questions?
1: Maybe not, because lawyers that would ask those sorts of questions would probably not be very good on their feet and not very clear thinkers.
0: Right, okay. So that's one of the ways of getting justice then, is it? Having a good lawyer?
1: Who can think
0: on their feet?
1: It helps. I think the justice system is often very complicated and very difficult to navigate. I often say that a lawyer's role is almost being like a tour guide in a very strange and very treacherous country.
0: Okay. How so? Why is that? What does that mean?
1: Because I think people can look up stuff on the internet and get a bit of a sense of what the law says, but they don't necessarily have an idea of how it actually works in practice. And a lawyer, hopefully with repeat experience, would be able to get an idea of how a case is going to go, where its weaknesses are. So there's a lot of practice, there's a lot of pattern recognition.
0: Right.
1: When you read a statute, that only tells you maybe 10 to 15% of the total story of how a trial's got to go.
0: So does someone say, though, that whilst lawyers not necessarily are perfect, there's a bigger question here, which is sort of the nature of our legal system. And a lawyer once said to me, "We don't have a justice system, we have a legal system." So is that a fair assessment?
1: Yes and no. I think yes, because justice is very, very difficult to achieve in any particular case. Mm-hmm. And I think it really depends on what you mean by justice, because there's a lot of people that would make complaints to our office. And we always have this section in the complaint form which says, "What are you hoping to achieve by making this complaint?" And they'll say something like, "I want justice."
0: Right.
1: So what they mean is that I want to get my way and I want to be vindicated, whereas that might not necessarily be just if you knew all the circumstances of what's going into it. So I guess ideally law should give you a set of rules that everybody agrees to abide by, and
0: yeah,
1: those rules ideally should be relatively clear,
0: mm-hmm,
1: and relatively predictable.
0: Yeah.
1: But in practice it's a bit more complicated.
0: So justice is complicated then?
1: Yes.
0: Yeah. How do people then access justice then? Like, there's a number of surveys that say that somewhere between 75 to 85% of people who have legal problem don't seek legal help.
1: Yeah.
0: So is justice then elusive for some?
1: Yes, it can be. And I think resourcing can make a really big difference, especially when you've got an imbalance of resources between the parties. So just recently I was talking to a friend who is unfortunately divorced. They have one child. Her ex-husband is a lot wealthier than her, and he keeps on taking her to court over the child's access and residence arrangements. And she's just gotten to the point where she's so tired out, she's just giving up and
0: right,
1: not seeing her child anywhere nearly as much as she should.
0: So she's not feeling that she's actually going to get justice
1: no,
0: through the current system. So is that part of your role, to then try to help make justice more achievable for people?
1: I would hope to be able to encourage lawyers to provide services that would enable people like that to be able to help themselves. I think ideally you would want to keep people out of the justice system with family law as much as possible,
0: mm-hmm,
1: because once you get into court you really go down a very difficult and treacherous path. So if people can resolve services, if they can have, say, access to some kind of dispute resolution tool that will help them to work out a reasonable arrangement, that would be ideal. Unfortunately, once they get into the family law system, things can get very difficult and very treacherous.
0: Mm-hmm. Talk about some of the challenges and the difficulties in getting justice, I suppose, in our legal system here. But what does it mean to get justice?
1: To get justice, I mean, I think There's so many dimensions to that question, because if we say

0: what is justice? If you wanted to put a simplistic definition on it, you would say that the right result, the fair result is achieved, that people are put in a position that restores them to where they were before they were wronged. You know, so there's a bit of an objective sense of justice, that there's a restorative sense of justice. There's also an emotional sense of justice, that people feel that they've been badly done by for various reasons, which can make them very, very angry. But often there's another person in that equation who also feels unjust. So it has a relational angle and it has a subjective angle to it as well.
1: But it's also difficult because to get people back to where they were at the start, for example. I mean, that's difficult in a murder case, for example, because how do you get justice when a life's been taken?
0: I think when a life's been taken, I think that's really more... it's interesting that it's always the Crown that brings a murder prosecution representing the people in the state, because it really is an offence against the people as a whole. And I suppose if you're religious, as I am, it's also an offence against God, because God is the person who gave that person their life in the first place. So there has to be some kind of retribution, recompense, and... some kind of mark from the society as a whole that was a very, very serious and very wrong thing to do. So there has to be a sense of adequate punishment for that kind of crime.
1: Yeah. So then you've just touched on a few things there, but is justice therefore connected to a greater sense of morality? Then you've mentioned sort of the society as a whole brings the case against a murder charge, for example. Is there a moral dimension then to justice?
0: I think there has to be.
1: Mm-hmm.
0: You know, I think it's just something that's inbuilt into us as humans, that we have a sense of right and wrong that goes way beyond self-interest, that we do have a sense of that there is some kind of objective standard of right and wrong.
1: Yeah.
0: So you can look at a situation that has absolutely nothing to do with you and say, oh, that just seems really unjust to me, or that's a good result, that's fair.
1: Mm. So is this then one of the reasons that perhaps we seem to feel a sense of injustice? Like, we all want justice, do you think? Is that connected to this sense of right and wrong?
0: I think yes, we do want to have a sense that things should work in a particular way.
1: Mm-hmm.
0: There's a real... I think that's a very human thing, that we always have a sense of should about...
1: Right.
0: Seeing how our society works and seeing how the justice system works.
1: Yeah.
0: I mean, it's always... it's very interesting that... when you get, say, for example, a high-profile murder trial or a high-profile wrongful death trial, you hear, for example, about some of the verdicts that are handed down with dangerous driving occasioning death, and you listen to the report on the radio and think, well, that just sounds like a manifestly unjust sentence or a very light sentence. Everybody has an opinion on these things.
1: But there's a sense that we all have this idea that there's... something should be done. Like,
0: yes.
1: There is justice that needs to be done.
0: Yeah.
1: In fact, it's a question that's just come in from our text line from our live audience just on that. Why do we have that sense of should?
0: Because I think there is a God there that plants that sense of should inside us.
1: Mm-hmm.
0: That there is a sense that we're not just self-interested people. We don't just think about what's immediately around us and our own communities and our own families. We do have a sense that there is a way that things should operate. Yeah. There is a right and wrong.
1: And there's something bigger, perhaps, like almost a cosmic lawgiver, perhaps. Would that be one way of looking at it?
0: Yeah, I think so.
1: Yeah. Now, you mentioned that you're a religious person, that you believe in this concept of a cosmic lawgiver, but why is that? What convinced you that this was the way the world was? Because you didn't grow up believing that, did you?
0: No, I didn't. I actually became an atheist when I was 14. So, I grew up in a very unreligious family, and I remember watching a documentary about the synapses in the brain and explaining how thought and emotion and all the rest of it was explained by this activity in the brain, and I just thought, well, we must be purely material.
1: Yep.
0: And, that's 14-year-old reasoning for you.
1: Sure.
0: And I became an atheist at that point.
1: Yeah.
0: But I started changing when I was 21, when I had a friend at university who died suddenly and, very, very unexpectedly. And that just kind of brought me up short and started me thinking about, well, what are people? Is that actually a palatable thing, the idea that somebody can be that individual and that special, and then they just vanish and cease to exist.
1: Mm.
0: And so from there I started to think about there is an eternal part of us and that there is a creator. So and from there it took me a few years to start thinking that through. But the real turning point for me came when I travelled overseas after I finished university, you know, the great middle-class rite of passage.
1: Sure, yeah.
0: I had a job lined up at one of the most prestigious firms in Sydney.
1: A legal firm?
0: Yeah. And I thought that was everything that I'd ever wanted to do and achieve, but I still felt very hollow inside, like my life had no real purpose to it. And I had a bit of a spiritual crisis when I was in France, travelling by myself for a while, and came to the conclusion that my life would never really have much meaning unless I had some kind of connection with the eternal, some kind of connection with God. And once I reached that point, every youth hostel I went to was, every person that I met and spoke to were Christian.
1: Right, okay.
0: And
1: you didn't deliberately make, this didn't happen on purpose, you were just people that you just met?
0: Yeah, people that I just met, you know, and when you're travelling by yourself, you start talking with random people about all sorts of things, and the topic always got around to religion and God.
1: Right.
0: And I saw that these people had a sense of purpose and I guess a real calmness and centeredness that I really, really wanted.
1: Mm.
0: And so I was curious about it and going. I used to be pretty anti-Christian and but I actually saw that they had what I wanted. So I started talking to them, picking their brains, and came to the conclusion that this looks good.
1: Was it hard to change your mind then?
0: At the time, no.
1: Right.
0: No.
1: We're asking Jenny Pakula today's big question, can I get justice? And there's an ancient song from the Book of Psalms which also explores the search and longing for justice. Now, Jenny, you've mentioned that this was a part of your quest in some ways. You weren't connected to the Bible or anything before, but do you think that ancient book can give us wisdom in our quest for justice?
0: Absolutely. I mean, I think there's a bit of a sense in which you gauge something's worth by how long it's been around for. And the Bible has been a source of comfort and truth and knowledge about God going back at its earliest points to nearly 4,000 years ago. And this has been a wonderful book that people have loved for many years and have really drawn from it a sense of the truth of God.
1: Mm.
0: It's truly the Word of God.
1: Mm. Well, anyway, at the start of this psalm, Psalm 58, the psalmist poses some questions. He says, do you rulers indeed speak justly? Do you judge people with equity? No, in your heart you devise injustice and your hands mete out violence on the earth. So, Jenny, what's the problem here? It seems like there was injustice in this kind of justice system of the ancient world.
0: I think the problem there is human sinfulness.
1: Yep.
0: That people who are powerful want to retain their power and they want to lord it over people that are in their way.
1: Yeah, so what do you mean by sinfulness? That's just people being selfish?
0: People rebelling against the lawgiver, people
1: right.
0: rebelling against God and wanting to do things their own way and feeling that they're not going to be accountable for their actions.
1: Yeah, so the problems of access to justice or the issues of justice, they're not necessarily new. It seems to be, though, if you were struggling back then, similar to how we struggle today.
0: Oh, I think it's a hell of a lot better now than it used to be, so.
1: Right. So after acknowledging this problem, the psalmist then describes those who perpetuate injustice with vivid imagery. Like verse 4, he says, their venom is like the venom of the snake. So why do you think he describes those who bring injustice with such strong images?
0: I think there's a real bitterness that goes with being treated unjustly.
1: Yeah.
0: So I think you do see it sometimes. So sometimes when people make complaints to us, there's a real sense of bitterness and anger and rancor about the injustice that they've experienced. But I think it's kind of mild compared to what would happen if, you know, say, for example, if you're in an agrarian community and you're a poor person, you know, say, for example, if you were an untouchable in India and somebody from a higher caste did something terrible to you, you just had to suck it up and live with it. There was just nothing you could do with it.
1: Mm.
0: And I think that that's a terribly embittering thing to have to suffer.
1: Mm.
0: If you've been treated in this terrible way by somebody who has a lot more power than you and they just get away with it.
1: Mm.
0: You do still see it where people have been bullied or there's been some kind of you know, say for example, if a boss bullies a worker and the worker just sort of feels they have to take it and they have to get out and they can't really raise a fuss because it would be not in their best interests.
2: Yeah.
0: So they just have to live with this injustice.
2: Yeah.
0: And it's very embittering for people.
1: So you can recognise the sort of the emotions that come out from this song here. The venom is like the venom of a snake. No one's ever made a complaint like that about someone, injustice in Victoria today, about they're like venomous snakes.
0: They wouldn't use that kind of language, but they have that... They have that sort of flavour to them.
1: That sort of flavour, yeah. But then the Bible then responds to this injustice in a very surprising way. There's a real virulence in the psalmist's words as he responds to the wicked. And so he says in verse 6, as the composer of the song says, "Break the teeth in their mouths, O God." I mean, this is pretty strong language. How could this be in the Bible?
0: The Bible's real. It's real people dealing with real injustice and calling on God to act and calling on God to notice what's going on and do something about it.
1: Mm. So there's a realness to that connection. Obviously, he wants justice, I suppose.
0: Yeah, he does, clearly. And, I mean, that's a real human desire. I think the thing I love about the Psalms is that there's a psalm for pretty much every mood. So.
1: Right, yeah. And what's and this mood?
0: This is a really bad mood.
1: Yeah, well, he's feeling wrong. The song of the heart then concludes in a very dramatic fashion. It says in verse 10, "The righteous will be glad when they are avenged, when they dip their feet in the blood of the wicked."
0: Whoa.
1: This seems kind of bloodthirsty and barbaric. I mean, how could this be part of the so-called good book?
0: Well, it is. So
1: it is. I just read it out.
0: you did. It's real, and I think that's the level that people and I think also that we tend to censor ourselves a little bit, and I think also we can sometimes really downplay the depth of the feeling and the bitterness and the anger that you experience when you're treated badly.
1: Been unjust, yeah. So is there a difference, though, between vengeance and justice, though?
0: Yes. Vengeance, I mean, I think the thing that's interesting about this psalm is that, yes, it has some really horrible and bloodthirsty imagery in it, but it's kind of like this person is pouring out their bitterness and anger before God. If they then took a sword and went and slaughtered all the people that done them wrong, that would be wrong.
1: Well, they'd kind of then...
0: They're leaving it in God's hands.
1: Right, yeah. They're leaving it in God's hands.
0: Yeah.
1: Right, because that's what they're calling on, isn't it? They've asked God to avenge them in some sense.
0: Yeah.
1: Well, isn't vengeance still a bit of an archaic concept? No, like the idea features in the popular Marvel Avengers movie series. So is avenging something for real life or just something that good versus evil superheroes do?
0: Look, I think it's something that people do seek after, but it's very, very dangerous because it's a very powerful weapon in the hands of people who don't know how to use it properly.
1: Mm, mm.
0: So if we're avenging ourselves, you get things like blood feuds that you still see in various cultures and...
1: That never actually get
0: vigilantism,
1: solved.
0: So things like that, because our system and our civilization is relatively good at dealing with these things. I mean, it's way far from perfect, but it could be so much worse that we expect the state to exact that retribution for us.
1: Mm. Well, the song then ends in verse 11. "Then people will say, surely the righteous still are rewarded. Surely there is a God who judges the earth." So how could this possibly be good news?
0: I think it is good news because I think while we can try and approximate justice in this lifetime, it's always going to be flawed and it's always going to be partial and there's always going to be things that can never be properly recompensed. And it is a real comfort to a lot of people to know that there is a God who will judge the earth one day and that he will see somebody like Hitler and what Hitler has done or anybody on that scale, and because nobody could possibly punish them enough for what they've done, but God can bring an appropriate vengeance on them for all the evil that they've perpetrated.
1: Because I did see an interesting article written by an atheist, Brett Mullen, who rejected the Christian message and described God's final judgment as a particularly ugly feature of Christianity. Yet in the same article, he also says that a world without a final reckoning seemed harder and more unfair. So we seem to be in two minds about this kind of final judgment. So, Jenny, is the idea of a God who judges the earth an ugly thing or a good thing?
0: I think it's a good thing.
1: Yeah?
0: Because if if he is the one that actually determines what's right and wrong, and who knows every person's circumstances, who knows everything as to why things happened, who knows every detail of it, that's the only person that would be properly qualified to bring about justice.
1: Mm. It relates to a question that's come in from our text line from our live audience here. Isn't it dangerous to make God the arbiter of justice? Doesn't that place power into just one subset of humanity?
0: One subset of humanity.
1: That's what the question says, yeah.
0: God is not a subset of humanity.
1: So how do you see God then in that relation to that?
0: God is the final judge. I mean, I think the problem is if people view themselves as God's delegates to execute judgment, they're often wrong, and it often leads to terrible injustice. Mm. And I think, you know, to some degree, the state can do that, and I think that is partially because... I guess the justice system is, and the power of punishment is legitimised by the rest of us. It's something where the rules are imposed and enforced by consent. But if somebody decides that they're the ones who are licensed to take vengeance on God's behalf, they are stepping into deeply wicked territory.
1: Right, yeah. So there's a distinction between God himself bringing justice and his sort of human representatives trying to think that they're bringing justice, that the two are not necessarily connected all the
0: same.
1: That's
0: right.
1: Yeah, yeah. So does the idea, though, of God being a judge fill you with fear and worry?
0: It would be without Jesus.
1: How does Jesus help?
0: Jesus paid for my sins and paid for the punishment that I deserve. If I was facing God by myself, that would be indeed a deep problem, and I know that I would go to hell.
1: Right.
0: But Jesus died in my place, and in trusting in him, I can trust him to take God's punishment for me.
1: Doesn't seem very just for Jesus, though.
0: But Jesus as the Son of God is able to take on the sins of the entire world. And it's a gift that he does give to anybody who will trust in him.
1: Mm, mm. Another question's come in from our live audience here. It says, Jenny, did you feel like God was being unfair or acting unjust when your friend passed away at a young age? What happens when we feel like God is the one who is being unfair?
0: Funnily enough, I never felt like that was unjust. I mean, I thought it was very sad, but... No.
1: You didn't think it was an unjust...
0: I thought it was very sad.
1: Right.
0: And I was very unhappy about it, and I don't know what God's plans were in that regard.
1: Mm.
0: But if he is our creator, he has the right to give and take life as he sees fit.
1: Mm.
0: And sometimes all the time it's very hard when that happens.
1: Mm.
0: It's just one of the sad things about living in a fallen world.
1: Mm. Yeah. Now, Danny, this psalm is an ancient song, so if it were a modern tune, what type of song do you think it would be?
0: Heavy metal in a minor key.
1: Why is that? Just it's raw, it's loud?
0: It's raw, it's angry, it's loud.
1: Right,
0: you know,
1: yeah.
0: It'd have to go with a few, you know, a bit of screaming, and heavy drums and all the rest of it. So.
1: But there's hope at the end, though?
0: There's hope at the end.
1: Yeah. So, Jenny, can I get justice?
0: In this life, an approximation. In the next life, I think a lot of us don't want it. We shouldn't want justice, we should want grace. And that grace is available in the Lord Jesus.
1: Mm. Well, let me leave you with some of the Bible's answer to this big question, can I get justice? From Psalm 58:11. Then people will say, surely the righteous are rewarded. Surely there is a God who judges the earth. I look forward to you joining us next time for Bigger Questions. Please thank our guest today, Jenny Pakula.

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0: with Keith McPherson.
1: For your sake, I hope that your conscience still works. I hope that you question your actions, that when you've behaved badly, you feel guilty about that. I don't want you to feel guilty because I want you to suffer. No, the feelings of guilt, we feel guilty because we are. And those feelings of guilt are God-given. The appropriate response is to talk to God, to say sorry. He wants us to be honest with ourselves and honest with Him so that we're ready to receive His love and mercy and forgiveness and restoration. He keeps reminding us because He wants us to come to Him so that sin can be dealt with and we need be crushed by guilt no more. Jesus promised that He would hear the prayers of believers. So pray. Ask Him about anything. He loves it when we come to Him for wisdom and guidance, for help in troubling times. And prayers are powerful.
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5: Psalm 3 and verse 4. I cried to the Lord with my voice, and He heard me from His holy hill. Selah. The Word for Today is the fourth in our series on Your Quiet Time. Now, sometimes Jesus rose early in the morning to pray. At other times, He prayed all night long. So your quiet time can be morning, evening, whatever time works best for you. You're not punching a time clock where God pays you. Accordingly, He's inviting you to spend time with Him. David said in Psalm 3 verse 4, I cried to the Lord with my voice, and He heard me from His holy hill, Selah. Throughout the Psalms, this little word Selah occurs 71 different times. It means to pause and think. There's no specific length of time attached to the pause. Instead, it seems left up to the individual. Selah. It's a call to rest and reflect, to be still and to breathe deeply, to settle into the moment and remain for a while. The Selah thought appears to be at the center of quiet time with the Lord. When the Lord says Selah, He's saying, stop doing and sit at my feet. Just belong to me. What an invitation. It's everything you've longed for and everything you need. Believe it or not, people who often have the hardest time doing it are involved in ministry. Like Martha, they excel when it comes to serving. And the danger is that by doing lots of things for the Lord, we feel like that excuses us from sitting at His feet and spending time with Him as Mary did. If you've been remiss, negligent, or inconsistent in this, re-establish your quiet time with the Lord and refuse to let anything keep you from it. Your Quiet Time, Part 4. That's the Word for Today.
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1: In the late 18th century, William Wilberforce was converted. Almost single-handedly, he broke the shackles of slavery.
2: People there were just totally different.
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5: And he said, well, no, Randy, we're not all just faking it. There is a living hope, and his name is Jesus. And I believe that that's really why you're here.
6: Christ died for us.
7: History Makers. Hi, and welcome to History Makers with Matt and Rochelle. And you may have heard about this band called Naturally 7 that's touring with Michael Bublé, touring the country. They were actually at Easterfest a couple of years ago, and I've never seen them live, but I'd love to check them out sometime, Rochelle.
8: Oh, I know, and I'm very excited to introduce Roger from Naturally 7, who's joining us this morning. Currently, Naturally 7 are on world tour as special guests of Michael Bublé. They're here in Australia, and they've performed with the likes of Coldplay, done duets with Ludacris on Quincy Jones, performed at Night of Proms with the likes of the Jacksons. And what makes them so special is that they're totally natural. Every instrument is a sound that is created from human voices. How are you going this morning, Roger?
9: Good. How are you going?
7: We're going very good, mate. It's an honour to chat with you because I've been a fan of your music for years. Ever since I first saw that YouTube clip of you guys singing on a train that went viral, was that a real big change for you guys when you launched like that?
9: Yeah, I think it was, YouTube gets to every country before you get there. So it was a way that people say, hey, these are the guys from the train. So it was viral is always good when it's something exciting like that.
8: And Roger, you're currently on tour with Michael Bublé. What's it been like working with him?
9: The marriage is great. He's great to work with, very easygoing. Pretty much what you see, all you've seen of him is that's the true guy. So, you know, we're all really, really good friends, and we decided to, this is our third world tour with him, and we do about four or five songs in his set. And we've sung about four or five songs on his latest album. So it's just a night to celebrate voice, so it really works.
7: Well, tell us a bit about the history of the band. How did you guys all get together?
9: We started just in church, singing traditional a cappella. And that's where we developed our love for harmony. And then one day being from New York, we decided that, hey, let's add a little bit of our urban sensibilities and see if we can find our own style and own space in the music business. And that's how we came up with the concept of vocal play, where, you know, we say a cappella is when you sing without instruments, but vocal play is when you become the instruments. And we were just

0: don't swap around. That's what they do all the time. There are some instruments that we do swap around, but usually if a certain guy takes on an instrument and he's the best at that, that's because his voice is set closer to that instrument. The human voice is the most versatile instrument, but still everybody's voices are different. So it's not like picking up a violin where pretty much a violin is a violin. A voice is, that's why, you know, whether you're speaking to somebody 5,000 miles away, you can still tell who it is, because everybody's voice, even twins, there's something about it that's very, very specific. So if somebody's got a voice that sounds a little bit more, a little closer to a clarinet, a little closer to, a trumpet or a stringed instrument or something like that, they're going to be able to do a better job. So we've got like a guy in the group that does a really good harmonica, and the rest of us can try, but we just can't get close to what he does. So that's why I use the terminology blessed, because it just happened to be this way.
1: So, mate, which ones do you do, and can you give us a bit of a demo?
0: Well, every now and then I'll do just little digital type of effects. Like, we have a song called Wall of Sound, and my particular sound is it's early morning, almost didn't get that.
2: Wow,
1: that's cool.
0: Like that.
2: Wow, you do that with
0: that
2: your mouth.
0: That actually was a little hard for this early in the morning.
2: No, but, that was still good.
1: Because every now and then...
0: It's all sorts of... and there's some sounds that do not equate to... just like synthesizers and that type of thing that don't equate to a specific instrument, but a person can relate to, that's a really, really cool sound that sounds like, you know, something from the synth world, or just is a cool sound that only the voice could do. So we do all of that type of stuff too.
1: Because every now and then at the traffic lights, you come up next to a car and you hear the, is that one of the easiest ones to do, the drum beat one? Because anyone can do that, can't they?
0: Well, it's... Our guy, it's amplification. It's the amount he's able to project doing a kick drum is really unbelievable. And his snare, a lot of people do a lot of beatboxers, they'll do a snare where they're pushing out. He does a snare where he's sucking in. So it's really, really different from anything anybody else is really doing. Plus, his goal is to be more of a drum set, more so than... just the beatboxing, which is kind of like a drum machine type thing. So when you see him live, or when you hear, our recordings, he's really covering, the cymbals, the snares, the kicks, the hi-hats. He's covering the entire thing and sounds like a drum, a drum set. And he's been doing that. He's my brother, so he's been doing that ever since we were kids. So again, like I said, it was just one of those things that was meant to be.

0: for joining us on History Makers. Today we're speaking with US band Naturally 7.
1: You were saying before that you guys started out in church. How has faith actually played a part of your singing career and your song choices and everything on your albums?
2: Well, it plays a major part. I think it actually might be the first and most important thing actually to us. The world is filled with so much negative music that we've definitely, you know, decided to take a flag and stick it out there and say, listen, what we're going to do is always going to be positive, inspirational, faith-based, not just because we come from the church, or maybe that's just the reason why we think that way, but it's something that's a commitment and a mission that we've made from the beginning. So even if we're playing huge arenas around the world, on world tours with Michael Bublé, anybody that sees us for any period of time is going to say, okay, this group is a little different. Clearly, they're faith-based. It's about spirituality. And we try to do that without being too preachy and hitting anybody over the head. Just want to leave people feeling better than they did when they first, and not just because of the rhythm, not just because of the music. And music can do that, but leaving them with something lyrical that actually can not just even change your day, but change your life sometimes. So that's really important to us.
0: And I've seen on YouTube some of the hymns that you guys do. I know you love doing Be Still My Soul. Is there any other hymns that you like to do that really connect with you personally?
2: Be Still My Soul might be the most, I want to say, most known song that we've done recently. The first song we ever learned was a song called Bless This House. I don't know how many people are familiar with that one. And from a very, from a long time ago, we did Blessed Assurance. But we do like, because after you do all this vocal play stuff, sometimes it's just the nicest thing just to get down to, okay, here's just a nice choral harmony bass piece. Amazing Grace is a song that we've done for years and years, which is pretty much the most known song in the world, I think, second to Happy Birthday. So, but it's when we do it, we, you know, again, we try to put our own little Naturally 7 touch to it and say, hey, and because we're doing it in places where people would not expect it to be, I think it really, really hits people a little bit harder. So that's one of the things we try to do, too. We try to do the unexpected, things that people wouldn't expect us to do.
1: And Roger, your latest album that was released last year that's out is All Natural Live. Can you give us a brief of what this album's all on about?
2: This was, this is a live, there's also a DVD. And was shot. People love to see what we do. They love the recordings, but they love to see it live. So this was us taking everything to the next level, where we had just pretty much come across this new style where we were taking, I want to say, classical Baroque period, 16th, 17th century type singing, you know, with the operatics, that type of thing, and we're putting it with a really strong backbeat, kind of an urban thing. We found that mixing those two things together was really, really interesting for us. So on this live performance, we do a lot of that, and on the next album we've got coming out, which is coming out in July, Hidden in Plain Sight, Vox Maximus, Volume 1, big title. Got that Latin Maximus thing in there, too, because of this thing I'm telling you about, where we just found it was a really cool thing to mix those two things, and again, quite unexpected for seven black guys from New York to be doing that. So we like to, you know, that's what we like to do.

0: Thanks for joining us on History Makers. Today we're speaking with US band Naturally 7. Well, mate, we're so blessed to have you out here in Australia. I know you're touring New Zealand as well. And I just wanted to ask too, do you do drum beats sometimes in the songs, or is it just up to your brother to do the drum beats?
1: That's a good question. I don't think anybody's ever asked me that question before. I tend to do little things, just little things that just kind of little percussive things that would just add a little bit to what he's doing. Or if he's dropping out, because every now and then he also sings, he'll sing a lead or sing an harmony line, and one or two of us will, just to keep the rhythm going, we'll do a little something. But none of us are really on his level.
0: Because I thought I might just ask a bit of a favour. It'd be great to have an Aussie touring with you. And I've done a little bit of rapping in the past. My daughter gets really embarrassed when I do this. But I thought.
2: So does your co-host.
0: So does my co-host. Could I do a bit of an audition with you? And could you lay down a bit of a drum beat? And I'll just do a little bit of a rap. Is that all right? Yeah.
1: What if let me get a better guy.
0: Okay.
1: Can I get a better guy than me?
0: Get a better guy to lay down a beat then, okay. So just lay down a little beat and I'll just do a little rap and then see if I'm up to the standard for what you're looking for. This is really embarrassing, but you know me, I just like to, you know, if I get a chance to rap with someone cool, you know, it's, you know.
1: All right. So here you go. In fact, I'll give you the man. This is Warren. He'll, just so you know what's going on, Warren, he wants to rap against your beat. So here it is. Here's Warren coming online for you.
0: Hey, Warren, how you doing, mate?
1: Hello.
2: Hello.
0: Are you okay just to lay down a little beat and I'll just do an audition and see if I can rap with you guys?
1: Sure.
0: Amazing grace, how sweet the sound that saved a wretch like me. I once was lost, but now I'm found. Was blind, but now I see. When we've been there 10,000 years, bright shining as the sun. We've no less days to sing God's praise than when we first begun. Yeah, come on! Woo.
1: Yeah, sounds good.
2: Thank you for that, Warren. Matt.
1: There you go, Matt.
0: Hey, that was awesome, mate. Thanks for that. So what do you reckon? Should I get on stage with you and Michael Bublé and do that maybe one night?
1: Hey, why not? Why not?
0: All right, I'm in. Yeah.
2: Oh, no, you've encouraged him.
0: What's this face?
1: Why not? We encourage everybody to, like you said, when you, anytime somebody hears the guitar solo on a record or anything, they do it. Everybody's doing vocal play out there. We're just the crazy guys that are doing it in front of people.
0: Mm. Mate, well, it's been so cool. Thanks for having a bit of fun with us. And before we go, I know that you guys have a strong faith in the Lord. There might be people listening out there that have never heard the gospel message, that have never heard the truth about Jesus. Would you just share with our listeners, what is the gospel and how do people respond to it?
1: The gospel is good news. I'm amazed every day of people just going through their lives with actually no particular goal in mind, and that's really, really sad, and do not know, you know, why this world is in the state that it's in, and what the hopes are. And the gospel is hope that there's a better place for all of us to go to, a place where there isn't this suffering and sadness, and there's a promise of a reward, and that is what Jesus has said that He will do for us, is that He'll give us a place. He'll give us a place where we can rest forever, eternally, and that is a true blessing and a true meaning to life. That this is just pretty much a rehearsal. This is not the real thing. So I would say to everyone out there, put your faith in the Lord, as you probably have found that putting your faith anyplace else is really just not enough of a solid ground. And you'll really, really find a blessing in this.
0: Mate, that is such good news. And if people want to find out more, of course, they can go to the Naturally 7 website. You're also on Twitter and Facebook and Instagram. People can follow you as you travel around. And, mate, you guys are absolute history makers. Thanks for joining us today.
1: Thanks for having me.
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0: Mothers Union is inviting you to come and celebrate our 150-year anniversary. The 150-year birthday of Mothers Union will be held at Holy Trinity Church, Rochester, on Monday the 15th of June at 10:30. We will be thanking God for his provision and celebrating all that Mothers Union has done and continues to do in Bendigo. Our guest speaker is Archdeacon Tracy Woolsley. You may know her from her various ministries across Bendigo. We will finish the celebrations with lunch, so book your place with Jenny on 5448 3912.
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Hi, it's Matt Redman here, and I wanted to take just a moment to tell you about my song, Upon Him. It's a song about the cross, and of course, as a worship leader and songwriter, I'm always going to want to sing about that theme. It's an essential theme to Christian worship. The centrality of the cross is absolutely vital. But of course, the thing is, you're always trying to find a new way to sing about it. Someone said that the best songs, the very best songs, are a universal truth expressed in a unique way. And that's what we were trying to do here. It hit me one day that this whole word, upon, might be a word you could hang a whole song on. So upon a hill, a perfect saviour, upon that day, the greatest love. And the song goes on to say, upon his head, a crown of thorns, upon his heart, a broken world. So I hope this song takes you deep into worship and into wonder and to the cross of Jesus Christ today. God bless.

0: I had a job I loved, and the Lord said, quit that wonderful job and go to Haiti. And I'm so glad I did.
1: At 52 years old, Sherry Fossey left her teaching job and her home in Florida to start a tuition-free school in Port-au-Prince, Haiti. 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That kind of love is something Billy Graham often spoke about.
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1: 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We're the Billy Graham Evangelistic Association.
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1: We were downstairs together, and we were both going to work, and he came to me to say goodbye, you know, to kiss, and he put his hand up to my cheek and said, "Bum, you've got too much rouge on, too much blush on, you don't need it." So I looked up to him, and I said, "Oh, Johnny, what would I ever do without you?" And he said to me, "Oh, Mum, you'd manage." And, you know, I think that was probably the last words he spoke to me, which was incredible, wasn't it? Yeah.
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3: Lois Thompson is a pastor, social worker, and author of the book Hope in Cancer, Death, and Grief. And unfortunately, she has had more than her fair share of all three of these. But through it all, she's experienced the unmistakable presence of God and hope in her journey. Lois Thompson, welcome to the program.
1: Thank you.
3: Glad to have you with us. And before we talk about your experience with cancer, death, and grief, let's go back and find out a little bit about you. What is your background? And please share with us that remarkable story about how you met your husband.
1: Yes. I guess, really, for me, my story starts when we met. I was very blessed to meet my soulmate. So 3 years after we were married, we were driving along and we had a little gorgeous daughter in the back seat, and the topic of suicide came up. And Pat said to me, "You know, when people are going to commit suicide, I really don't think that they tell people that that's what they're going to do. But," he said, "I believe that they can actually reach out for help at that time." And he said that was the case for me. He said, "I was going to throw myself in front of a truck, and I looked up the road and I saw the telephone box." That was in the 1970s.
3: Back when there were telephone boxes?
1: Yeah, not many red boxes anymore. But Lifeline had not long been in Townsville. Townsville is a country city in Queensland. And they'd been advertising that if you needed help, you know, to call that number. And so he started to share with me what he had said to the counsellor. And he said there was nothing about suicide in it. And he was telling me that, you know, he came from Wales and he landed in Perth, and then he had a number of jobs, and he told me the story, how he got to Townsville. And halfway through, I said to him, "And you said this, and you said this." And he looked at me, and we realised, 3 years after we were married, that I was the telephone counsellor in Lifeline the night that he reached out.
3: Wow.
1: Yeah, just amazing, just amazing.
3: So you were volunteering there?
1: Yes, I was a volunteer. I had graduated as a social worker and actually had a position in the community health centre up there. But because a lot of welfare programs were just sort of basically starting, I was a volunteer at Lifeline, a volunteer at the women's shelter in Townsville. Yeah.
3: And you remembered that conversation?
1: Oh, well, as I said to my dear husband at the time, he said, "How can you remember that?" And I said, "Oh, your phone call was very memorable."
3: Oh, wow.
1: He was, because he was an alcoholic, and, you know, alcoholics have very interesting stories, and I remembered what he said, and told me his life story basically on the phone, and then said he was living in the hotel and had no money left after his first pay, the first night of his pay, because he, you know, shouted everybody in the pub and drank it. And so for me as a Lifeline counsellor, it was pretty easy to sort of see, and a social worker, to actually get to the bottom of his problem. And I actually said to him on the phone, "Do you think maybe alcohol has something to do with your problems?" And he had said yes. And we had a great system at that time, and I'm not sure what Lifeline does now, but as a Lifeline counsellor, and it was set up so that we could actually contact somebody from Alcoholics Anonymous, keep him on the line. And so I said to him, "Well, would you like somebody from Alcoholics Anonymous to come and

0: think that's so important to for people who are contemplating suicide. You know, we had the most wonderful life after that point. I think we met about 18 months through community health after that Lifeline call.
1: Mm-hmm.
0: And so we met and we had a great life together. We had five children and just so blessed. And we just felt so blessed that we had found our soulmate.
1: Well, I think at that point you knew you were supposed to be together. God put you together.
0: Yes, that's right. Yep. And one of the community nurses, she said, you know, she was going to take him to her church. And I thought, oh, no, I won't be outdone. I'll take him to my church. And on the way home, he said, you know, I think if you put an O in God and do good, then that's a good way to live. Mm-hmm. And I said to him, well, that would be good if Jesus hadn't come. But Jesus came as our Savior to save us from sin and basically gave him the gospel story. And that night he went home and accepted Jesus into his life.
1: Oh, my goodness.
0: Yeah.
1: Oh, this story just gets better and better.
0: Yeah.
1: So you were instrumental in leading him to the Lord as well.
0: Yeah, that's right. What a blessing, hey?
1: Wow. Fantastic. Yeah. And then, as you said, years later, you found out that you had met, so to speak, through that Lifeline conversation.
0: Yeah, that's right. Yeah, pretty amazing. But I suppose Townsville's not a huge city as such, so you know,
1: okay.
0: We were bound to.
1: So what were the odds?
0: We did meet, praise God, yeah. And then our journey as a couple with the Lord started, and so he was totally sold out for God and wanted to serve him. So
1: and became a pastor.
0: Yeah. So,
1: oh, that's fantastic.
0: So I think it was 4 years after we were married that he went into the ministry. Yeah.
1: Wow.
0: And he actually found it easier to be in the ministry than me.
1: Is that right? Yeah, because you're a pastor as well. You're both pastors or were?
0: Well, yeah. Well, I was a pastor's wife before I became a pastor.
1: Oh, okay. So your book is about cancer, death, and grief. We haven't talked about any of that yet, but unfortunately there is more of that in your story. Let's fast forward several years later. You have many children, you said, and one is a son named John?
0: Yes, my eldest son, John, he was killed in a car accident just 5 minutes around the road from our house. Yeah. So that was the beginning of a really tough few years for us as a family.
1: Yeah.
0: So
1: tell us about that day, your last conversation with him.
0: Oh, yeah. I think that God will often prepare people for loved ones passing away, and certainly I have a chapter in the book of the things that happened. That there's more than one story really about John and I, and the just the lead up to his death. But the morning that he actually died was a precious time that I've been able to keep in my heart. I believe it was from God to comfort me, and we were downstairs together, and we were both going to work. And he came to me to say goodbye, you know, to kiss. And he put his hand up to my cheek and said, "Bum, you've got too much rouge on, too much blush on. You don't need it." So I looked up to him and I said, "Oh, Johnny, what would I ever do without you?" And he said to me, "Oh, Mum, you'd manage." And, you know, I think that was probably the last words he spoke to me, which was incredible, wasn't it? Yeah. So I'm sorry, I get a bit emotional when I remember that, yeah.
1: Yeah, because at the time you think, oh, well, that's just a little exchange between a mother and a son.
0: Yep.
1: You know, not going to think anything of it. But then now looking back, and that was the last conversation you had.
0: Yes. And I think when you're in grief, you certainly look back at what you've said and what mm-hmm. you've done and, you know, your relationship with the person before they passed away. And I was certainly very blessed that I had some good moments, and that was incredible from the Lord to comfort me during that time. I think the Lord does give some comfort to those that are going to mourn before the death, and mm-hmm. certainly the Lord does comfort after the death.
1: Okay, and then some time passes, and your beloved husband, who we were talking about before, unfortunately, he's diagnosed with bowel cancer?
0: Yeah, he was diagnosed with bowel cancer in 2009, but before he was diagnosed with cancer, I was diagnosed with breast cancer in 2006, and my daughter was diagnosed with bowel cancer in 2008.
1: Oh, wow.
0: Yeah, so when Pat actually was diagnosed with cancer in 2009, it was like but I've had cancer. Penny's had cancer. How can he have cancer?
1: Yeah, I mean, that's a lot of cancer.

0: in one family.
1: Yeah, absolutely, definitely. It was a shock, and it's always a shock when you're diagnosed with cancer. It's a shock. It's tough. I don't think there's any way of getting around that. I think cancer just brings out fear, and it's related to fear.
0: Mm-hmm.
1: And you never really think it's going to happen to you. And I guess that's one of the reasons I wrote my book, because I thought, I don't want to waste all this tragedy in my life. God's been so good through it all to me, that, you know, the word says that that we go through suffering to help others who are going through that same suffering. And we live in a world of suffering, grief and death and sadness. That's the reality of this world. Our hope is to go to eternity, where in heaven we're not going to have any more tears, but we're in the fallen world, and and so we have these problems to overcome.
0: Now, when you go through these tragedies and unfortunate circumstances, you have a choice. You can kind of go internal and just grieve, or you can look at it like you're looking at it, as this is an opportunity to help others. I mean, is that kind of the choice you have at the time?
1: At the time, you know, at the time, I certainly never dreamed that I'd be writing a book about it. It's just a matter of surviving, really. But surviving with Jesus is the best way to survive. I can't imagine how people do it without the Lord. My GP reassured me that they do. But I'm just so grateful, and my family's grateful that we did know Jesus, and we do know Jesus at those times. And the Lord was just so present in our situation. He gave us some, you know, verses out of the Bible, the love of Christians, the prayers of Christians. We were just held up, really. When you feel like, you know, the poem about the footprints, where, you know, there's two footprints, and then there's lot of footprints, and then Jesus says, well, that's the time that I carried you. So at the time of all of that, you know, death of my son and the diagnosis of my daughter having bowel cancer at the age of 28 and being pregnant, and then, and then Pat passing away, and then I had a recurrence of the breast cancer on my chest wall last year. So it's just a matter of hanging on to Jesus, going through that tunnel, going through that valley, because there is light at the end of the tunnel and there is hope. And as I say, at the time, writing a book to help others and even thinking about helping others just wasn't in the equation, because others were helping us. That's the reality of it. Other people were helping us. So when you're going through, it's wonderful to have the body of Christ around and to just carry you and pick you up and, you know, be directed by the Lord in doing that. Yeah.
0: Our guest today is Lois Thompson. She's a pastor, social worker, and author of the book Hope in Cancer, Death, and Grief. We'll have more of this conversation when we return right here on Real Faith.
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0: Welcome back. We're talking to Lois Thompson. She's a pastor, social worker, and author of the book Hope in Cancer, Death, and Grief. And before the break, we were talking about the unfortunate occurrences in her life. There was the death of her son, who died in a car accident. So that was instant. That was like within 5 minutes of her seeing him. And then also her husband, unfortunately, passed away. But that was after like a 2-year battle with bowel cancer. Is that right, Lois?
1: Yes, that's right. Yep.
0: Now, grieving-wise, is it different going through those two different experiences?
1: Oh, yes, I think so. My husband, we realized about a year before he passed away that the battle for healing in the natural was not going to be won, mm-hmm. and that his cancer was going to be the cause of his death. So we had time to actually talk and say a number of goodbyes. And he also had a heart problem, and I always thought, and I think he always thought, that the cause of his death would be a heart attack. But the wonderful medical marvels of today's society is, you know, the stents and mm-hmm. the bypass surgery. So just before when he was in hospital having his last stent, that's when they found the cancer. But they had actually made his heart really strong. And when he was suffering, it's very hard for the loved ones to see their loved one suffer. And one day I just sort of thought, oh, this suffering's too much that he's going through. And I said to him, love, wouldn't you have rather just died of a heart attack and not gone through all the suffering? And I was really surprised at his answer. I thought he was going to say yes, because that's what I was thinking. Mm. But he said no. He said, I really appreciate time to prepare, time to say goodbye and time to prepare to be with the Lord. So, so we had people coming to visit him and saying their goodbyes and him saying his goodbyes. Mm-hmm. So there was a preparation. And certainly I think with cancer or another terminal illness, you do a lot of grieving along the way. And towards the end, almost it's a relief in a way that the suffering is over when you see your loved one suffering. Whereas with John, the shock is just unbelievable.
0: Oh, yeah, 19 years old in the prime of his life.
1: Oh, yeah, absolutely crazy. To have the police, you know, knock on your door at 2 o'clock in the morning and say that your son's had a car accident is just horrific. And his accident was 5 minutes from home, just around the corner. You know how they say people driving home and they often, you know, the accident often happens close to home. So, so the shock is just crazy. You just at first you find it, you know, you can't believe it, and then it's just so traumatic. I think it's just so traumatic, and it was traumatic for the whole family, for all my children. I regret that I have is that I was so consumed with grief. I was in such a heartbroken state, really, literally. I felt my heart tear at that point. And I was so broken that I don't feel that I was able to actually help my children. And that's a regret. And I say that in the book, that it's a regret. But you're thrown into such a turmoil in your life with sudden death. So the grieving is quite different, I think. I think sudden death is certainly more traumatic.
0: Oh, yeah.
1: Yeah, and there's regret too. I think there's regret on people's journey of grief when it's sudden. So I was blessed that that I had a positive experience with John.
0: You mean your last conversation with him?
1: Yeah, absolutely. And there are other things that happened as well that virtually, like in hindsight, I felt that the Lord had prepared me. But for my children, they didn't have those experiences. And so they experienced a different type of grief. Regret and guilt is a significant factor in grief, and it's a normal process of grief. And a lot of people actually sort of they're hard on themselves if they have grief and anger and those sort of things. But that all comes with a sudden death, I believe.
0: Now, you said that you regretted not helping your children, which, I mean, it's very understandable. You were grieving yourself, but hindsight is 20/20. If you had to do it over again, what advice would you give people who maybe find themselves, unfortunately, in that situation?
1: Yes, absolutely. I believe the best way to help somebody who is grieving is to listen to them, just spend time with them, hear what they're thinking and feeling and their emotions, let them talk, just spend time with them. And certainly I think that would be a helpful piece of advice for people who, as a family, you know, the loss is great. And I think I'm in my situation. I was so consumed with my grief that all I could think about was me.
0: But, I mean, that's very human. I mean, everybody can relate to that.
1: Yeah, absolutely, for sure. As you say, hindsight is a wonderful thing.
0: But if you can, in the ideal world, with the Lord's strength, maybe if you had time to chat and listen to what your children were going through,
1: Yeah.
0: Is that what you're saying?
1: Yes, absolutely. Absolutely. I'd spend more time with each one of them individually, after the death. Yeah.
0: Yeah, just such a difficult thing to go through. But that's not the end of the story. Then, also in your life, your daughter was diagnosed with cancer at 28 years of age.
1: Yeah.
0: Tell us about her journey.
1: Yeah, well, that was a big shock. She was 24 weeks pregnant, and she'd been unwell, and they all thought it was morning sickness. But I, my husband and I, we'd been away from home, and I came home, and when I saw her, I was absolutely horrified. I thought, we're dealing more than morning sickness here. She had that sickly grey look of a cancer patient with weight loss. You know, she was supposed to be blooming in a pregnancy, but she looked really terrible. And, so the night that I came home and saw her, I said to her husband, you just got to take her to the hospital. And, that's what happened. And on that occasion, they actually admitted her. They'd been to the hospital a couple of times before because she was so sick, but this time they admitted her, and then she was diagnosed with bowel cancer a week later. So she was 24 weeks pregnant and 28 years of age. But the hospital was absolutely amazing and wonderful. And
0: If I understand this correctly, if it wasn't for the fact that she was pregnant, she would have not been diagnosed. Is that right?
1: Yeah, absolutely. The doctors, they said that they believed that if she wasn't pregnant, that the bowel cancer would have gone undetected until it was sort of quite advanced and in her lymph system. And if that had been the case, that her prognosis would have been quite poor. So they certainly considered that her daughter, who is now 9, saved her life.
0: Wow.
1: Yeah.
0: Wow.
1: Yeah.
0: And how is she doing today?
1: She's doing well, thank you.
0: Oh,
1: yes.
0: Great.
1: Yes. Yeah.
0: Now, we haven't even talked about your own battle with breast cancer.
1: Yeah.
0: We're quickly running out of time, but obviously we want to talk about your journey as well.
1: Oh, okay. Right. So I was diagnosed with breast cancer in 2006, and it was quite advanced, and so I had the mastectomy and the chemotherapy and the radiation. But one of my big thoughts when I was diagnosed was, oh, my goodness, I wish I had have taken that insurance policy, because 2 years before, I actually had it in the mail that I would get $30,000 if I was ever diagnosed with cancer. And at the time, the premium seemed to be really reasonable, and I showed it to my husband. We looked at it, and I said, oh, I'm not going to get cancer, and threw it away. And so when I got diagnosed with cancer, I'm thinking, oh, darn, I wish I had taken that insurance policy. And I can assure you, I actually thought that more than once.
0: But we never think it's going to happen to us.
1: That's exactly right. That's exactly right, Eric. Absolutely. It's 1 in 8 in Australia that by the age of 85 will be diagnosed with breast cancer. So that's quite a high percentage, really, but for some reason it's not going to happen to us. It's going to happen to somebody else. Yeah. But again, the medical teams have been amazing, and I have met some amazing people along the way. And there's lots of silver linings to cancer.
0: Yeah. Well, let's talk about that. The name of your book is called Hope in Cancer, Death and Grief. We've heard a lot about the cancer, death and grief. Let's end with the hope part of your story. What was giving you hope and giving you strength to get through all of these ups and downs that we've been talking about?
1: Oh, well, praise God. The God of the Bible is the God of hope. And Jesus and the Holy Spirit and Father God have been so incredibly powerful throughout the whole thing. And that's one of the reasons I wrote the book. There's so many accounts of God being in the midst, speaking to us through his word, giving us a word in season in the church situation. God was just so real. And the thing is, with faith, I think you take that step, and you're not sure when you first take the step. It's a seed of mustard. But then you put your hope in God, and then as you put your hope in him, he will do something. He will give you a scripture, or he'll bring somebody across your path. He will just intervene in that situation so that you have no doubt that God is real. So your hope actually goes to faith. And, we have so much. Well, we have hope. We have hope for eternal life. We have hope in life. We have hope that we get through the dark tunnel and the valley of the shadow of death. Jesus is with us. And all those scriptures that says that he's our refuge, he's our strength, he's our fortress, he's our peace, he's our comforter, they are all just so real to me, because he has proved himself. So Jesus is the answer.
0: Wow. Lois Thompson, thank you so much for sharing your story and your hope with us today.
1: Thank you.
0: Once again, the name of her book is called Hope in Cancer, Death, and Grief.
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0: You, our listeners, say, I love it when the artists talk about their song. So I thought I'd take that a bit further. I'm Alida Robinson, and each Wednesday morning, I'll be musically speaking about our artists, their lives, their music, new release albums, interviews with the artists, and much more. 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

So 12 years ago, I found out that I have an incurable cancer that I still walk with today. And we can all agree just that cancer is stupid, right? But what if Jesus is still on the move and actually at work in and through my cancer? What if he's still God and I am not through this? I think we could all maybe agree with that. I don't know if we live that. So here's my question. What are you worrying about just today? Just right now, what are you actually worrying about? What are your fears right now? What if we could cast them on somebody who is way bigger than we are and able to handle these things?

had to write this last part because what if it's true? What if he's God and I am not? And he's actually able to handle these things?

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1: We do not need to travel this journey of life on our own. What we need more than anything is the wisdom of God. He is for us and wants to spend time with us. We need to set aside time to listen to what he is saying. Jeremiah says, "Call to me and I will answer you and show you great and mighty things." God wants to speak to you. He desires to help you. Some of the practical things we can do are firstly, designate a certain spot that helps you get focused on hearing, a place of peace. Secondly, charge the atmosphere with praise music. Then begin to praise him, thank him, have an attitude of gratitude for the things that you are grateful for. God inhabits the praises of his people. Complaining shuts the door. Thirdly, take a journal with you, get out a pen, listen for that still small voice and write what you feel God is saying to you. God desires to show you what he wants you to do with your life. Sometimes what we hear may seem challenging, but that is often how God speaks to us. He is stretching us. We have to be led by faith, not feelings. Faith is stepping out of our comfort zone. It's taking bold steps of obedience. Can I encourage you today to get alone with God? Write down what you hear and continue to read his word, which builds faith to act upon what he is saying. This is Rosanna Palmer.
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Hey, this is Phil Wickham, and I am homesick for heaven. Anybody else out there with me on that? I mean, doesn't this world just feel like it's getting crazier and crazier? And I'm so thankful for Jesus. I'm so thankful that I wake up in the morning with peace in my heart, with joy in my song, with future and with hope and life because of Jesus and what he's done for me. And I just want to speak to anybody out there that's like, I don't know if heaven's my home. It says in the scripture that Jesus is the way, the truth, and the life, that no one comes to the Father except through him. It says if you confess with your mouth that Jesus is Lord and believe in your heart that God raised him from the dead, you will be saved. So right now you can cry out to Jesus and know that you are saved and know that heaven is your home and know that you're forgiven. He is the way, the truth, the life. I cannot wait to see him face to face. I'm homesick for heaven.

0: Back to Genesis with Dr. John Morris, scientist and creation researcher with the Institute for Creation Research. Dr. Morris, when did the mammoths die?
1: Chris, the mammoths were thought to have died out about 10,000 years ago. And although evolutionists have admitted that early man must have seen the mammoths, more recent evidence has caused them much consternation. In the tomb of one of the pharaohs in Egypt is a drawing of men carrying ivory tusks on their shoulders. Next to them is an animal that sure looks like a mammoth, with hairy skin and a domed head, just like we see in mammoth fossils. And why not? Mammoths are a variety of the elephant kind, and two of them were on board Noah's Ark. Certainly humans knew of them, and from the earliest times have made use of their ivory. Chris, it's the back-to-Genesis view of history which makes sense out of the evidence.
0: To equip yourself with facts that support your faith, visit us on the web at www.icr.org. 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I just...

0: Mothers Union is inviting you to come and celebrate our 150-year anniversary. The 150-year birthday of Mothers Union will be held at Holy Trinity Church, Rochester, on Monday the 15th of June at 10:30. We will be thanking God for his provision and celebrating all that Mothers Union has done and continues to do in Bendigo. Our guest speaker is Archdeacon Tracy Woolsley. You may know her from her various ministries across Bendigo. We will finish the celebrations with lunch, so book your place with Jenny on 5448 3912.
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4: This generation of believers that you and me are a part of, we're responsible for this generation of souls all over the world. We're responsible for them. We're responsible to pray daily for the needs of ministries around the world and ask God, how about me not sending my money this time? How about me going? It's so easy to write a check. It's so easy. But God can't cash out-of-state checks in heaven. He needs you.

0: Being a cowboy in general, I think you almost get used to the reality that you might die doing what you're gonna do.
1: But that's not what scares former bull rider Todd Pierce.
0: I've only been afraid of failing. I've had lots of close calls with life and death type of situations, but that's probably the biggest fear that God has helped me overcome has been just the fear of failing.
1: Todd was able to overcome his fears by placing his trust in Jesus Christ. Billy Graham says Jesus is able to give all of his followers the courage to face their fears.
2: The effective Christians throughout all history have been men and women of great personal courage and discipline. 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
1: Learn more about what it means for Jesus Christ to mold your heart and give you courage by visiting our website, findpeacewithgod.net. 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
2: God loves you so much, and you are not alone. And it doesn't matter how much you're drinking. It can be a couple glasses or a lot of glasses, but if it's getting in the way of your relationship with Jesus, just see what he has for you. He might have so much more on the other side.
3: Christy Osborne is with us today, sharing how relying on Jesus instead of alcohol brought her peace and joy and freedom. This is Focus on the Family with Jim Daly, and we're so glad you've joined us. I'm John Fuller.
4: You know, John, here's a big theological statement. We are all children of God. I mean, every part of the creation belongs to him. Mm-hmm. But we have to choose. As human beings, he's created us to lean into him, to have relationship with him. And I think so many people in the culture today, we're looking for coping mechanisms to fill that gap. Mm-hmm. You know, that longing that we have, that God-sized hole in our heart we often hear about or talk about. And I think as Christians, we feel that. We know the reality of patching that hole in our heart mm-hmm. in a relationship with Jesus Christ. And some people, even with that relationship, struggle to take care of certain areas of their heart. And it's just part of being in this fallen world as believers and non-believers. The beauty is that God cares for you, and he wants to have that relationship with you. Even if we limp, yeah. the Lord is there to put our arm around him and to carry us over the line.
3: He knows.
4: And today we're going to talk about an interesting experience with our guest, Christy Osborne, who will relate to her book, Love Life Sober, and talk about how alcohol began to have a grip on her. Mm-hmm. And praise God, the Lord got a hold of her. Mm-hmm. But we're going to hear more of that to help those of you who might be struggling in a similar way.
3: Mm. And Christy has a background in law and public relations and business. She's a popular podcaster and sobriety coach and lives in London, England with her husband, Chris, and their two children, Ella and Carter.
4: Christy, welcome to
2: Thank
4: Focus
2: you.
4: On the Family.
2: Thank you so much for having me.
4: Yeah. Tell me, why'd you end up in London?
2: So we studied abroad our second year of law school, and my husband got an internship that turned into a job. And so after we graduated, he was offered a position in either London or New York. And we just said, let's go for an adventure. And it's been 17 years.
4: So your kids have mostly been raised there.
2: Yes, 100%.
4: They have those delightful accents.
2: Delightful accents, dual citizenship, all the fun things. Yeah, we're so blessed.
4: Christy, in looking at your book, reading the material, I want to say thank you for being so vulnerable. Mm-hmm. I mean, this is stuff that we usually talk about to very close friends.
2: Yeah.
4: And now we're, you know, you're talking to a couple of million people about this journey that you went on. In that context, what did you hear from so many women about the allure of just having a little alcohol to make the day go a little easier? What was kind of the common refrain for these women who were looking for something?
2: Yeah, so many things. I mean, I think I've learned that we all drink for such specific reasons, and as women, they end up being very similar. So whether it's for connection and belonging, or for relief, or to kind of give yourself that reward at the end of the day, if you're a mom or working or both, you know, just to give yourself that space and that time for yourself as well. And so, as you alluded to, like, it becomes a coping mechanism. But what I didn't know is how addictive it can become.
4: What did it look like for you? I mean, what was that like?
2: Yeah, so in like over the course of kind of, I call it my drinking career, I realized that I used it for different things. So in law school, it was to ease stress and to wind down. When I became a mom, it was similar. I struggled with postpartum depression after the birth of my second baby, my son. And so very much a coping mechanism. But I didn't know it at the time at all. And then it kind of got to a place where I was hearing the Holy Spirit telling me, this is, I have so much more for you, Christy. And it was, my mom passed away, and I was using it to cope with the grief of that. And
4: oh my goodness.
2: Yeah.
4: But again, I think the idea there are a variety of pressures that are going to come upon people. And specifically, again, what you've written in Love Life Sober is this kind of unique thing for women that maybe working, maybe at home,
2: yes.
4: working from home.
2: Yes. Yeah.
4: There's just these pressures.
2: Mm-hmm.
4: Is there a distinction between a person that can have a glass of wine with dinner and be fine? There's no addiction mm-hmm. occurring
2: yeah.
4: versus those that begin to lean on that to feel better. Is there a distinction or is it all taboo?
2: Yeah, no, I don't think it's all taboo. I think we have to look at, like, the question that I love to ask is, has it become an idol in your life, right? And so for that woman that's having a glass at dinner, it's probably not taking up the headspace that it's taking up for, say, where I got and where the women that I get to speak to every day it gets to, where it's taking up so much time in your heart and your head and your finances and your energy levels and all of that. And
4: but so, in that context, mm-hmm. let me ask you this. Would a person who have asked you that question at the deepest part of that addiction that you were experiencing,
2: mm-hmm.
4: would you have understood that and rationalized
2: it? No.
4: Correct.
2: Yeah.
4: You would have thought you were handling it?

0: topic.
1: March 9th, 2020 was a pivotal day for you. What happened and why did that change things?
0: Yeah, so it's so funny because, you know, you think that you have to have this massive rock bottom moment where you get arrested or go to jail or DUI or your family is about to break up. But for me, it was just, I woke up, it was the anniversary of my mom's passing 2 years on. I had been drinking the night before, but it wasn't like anything major. We just had friends over. But I remember the heaviness of that day because it was the anniversary of her passing. I was just so, so depressed. And the alcohol doesn't help because it's a depressant. Yeah. And I was just so, so sad. And I was looking through my phone. And I had a popular blog at the time. And so I was really public facing and everything looked really shiny and happy. And I got to go be a commentator for Sky News for the royal wedding of Meghan and Harry. So I was looking at all these pictures and I'm like, this is not real because my heart is broken and I'm so sad and I'm so far from Jesus and I'm not who he has called me to be and I'm not the wife I want to be and I'm not the mother I want to be. And so I looked in the mirror and I was like, Jesus, I need to take a break from alcohol. I knew he told me it was the first thing that I needed to look at.
1: So that's a great first step. But then that second step was filled with anxiety fear.
0: Oh, yes.
1: So what was that kind of, I hate to say it in this context, but like deal making with the Lord.
0: Yeah.
1: What was that quid pro quo? Lord, I need to stop this. Will you help me? And if you do, I'll tithe more. You know what I'm saying? You know, I mean, what did you bargain with the Lord or just say, Lord, I need your help?
0: I said I needed your help, but I really went into it with a very experimental mindset of I never thought I would be sitting here doing this.
1: I know.
0: I thought it was just going to be a break. I thought I was just going to go on like a cleanse, right? Or like, and this is why it's a 40-day fast, because it's the perfect like intro into just try this and see what God has for you. But that's what I thought it was going to be. And so there wasn't a ton of bargaining because I was like, I'm just going to do kind of a fast and then I'll be able to moderate and everything will be fine. But God taught me so much more.
1: Well, and again, that's that distinction where you become dependent, when it becomes an idol, like you said.
0: Yes.
1: Now, when you started out, you were talking to your friends. That was part of your anxiety. My social circles.
0: Yes.
1: I mean, everybody drinks wine with dinner. What am I going to do?
0: Yeah.
1: And will they look the other way and scorn me?
0: Yes.
1: But even your doctor was like, you don't have a problem.
0: Yes.
1: That's an interesting observation.
0: Yes.
1: That he was probably seeing other patients, that you manage alcohol. And, you know, if you have a couple glasses at dinner, that's okay. But how did you communicate? No, I'm not okay. And how did he respond, he or she?
0: Yeah, so that conversation was actually after I had totally found freedom. And so the conversation was, I stopped drinking. And she was like, oh my gosh, you never told me that you had any sort of problem. But I have heard from so many women that get that kind of green light confirmation, if you will, to keep drinking because their doctor just kind of says, oh, you're fine. Have a couple glasses of wine to relax because your work or the kids are really stressful. So that's still, that messaging is still, comes back to what we were saying about the world being really loud.
1: Right. That's part of their medicinal approach, right?
0: Yeah.
1: Use wine as a thing to bring you down a little bit, to unwind.
0: To unwind,
1: as
0: yeah.
1: you said. You know, an aspect of your story that really intrigued me is your mom. She was not a drinker, and then something happened, and she began to drink more. I mean, you must have, were you seeing your mom as the future you?
0: Yes, yes.
1: What was her story, and how did it impact you?
0: So she had never, as you said, never had a drop of alcohol my whole life. And then it was when I was in law school, she kind of picked it up again. And I think it was very much a coping mechanism. She had a really hard childhood and a hard life. And so now that I'm here, I can see all of the ways that she was likely using it. But it just tore our relationship apart and changed her personality. And so that was like really, really devastating to me because she would get really angry for no reason. And I was living abroad at the time. So the conversations on the phone that used to be super happy and loving and supportive just changed. And so that was so hard for me.
1: So while she was raising the kids, she was not drinking.
0: Correct.
1: I mean, that's admirable.
0: Yes, 100%.
1: Especially if she didn't deal with the things that were causing her to lean into alcohol.
0: Yes, 100%.
1: But she went back to it.
0: Yeah, so I'm really blessed in that way because I talk to women all the time that their story is they see it with their own parents or grandparents all the time.
1: Yeah.
0: And so that impacts then the way that they drink.

0: But I was blessed in that way. But it did change when she was older. Yes. Mm. Yeah.
1: Did you feel, Christy, that there was kind of a triggering moment when your mom passed away, and that's when this slide occurred for you with alcohol?
0: No, it was very much progressive. And I think that's such a great question, because it brings up how sneaky alcohol can be and how addictive it can be, and how it can, a small opening can become one glass a night, two glasses a night. And that is because of how highly addictive actually alcohol is. And so it was a very slippery slope. But when I knew that it, like, I needed to at least take a break, it was the Holy Spirit very much saying, I have more for you. I have something else.
2: Christy, let me ask you this. This is, you know, this is an interesting question, I think, but you know, Jesus drank wine. His first miracle was moving, you know, turning water into wine. For those people who would say to you, well, you know, if Jesus had a drink of wine at a meal, etc., why is that not okay for us?
0: Yeah, so that is the name of our podcast. But Jesus Drank Wine.
2: Okay.
0: My beautiful co-host is sitting in your gallery. So we heard that so often. I heard that at Bible study. She heard it at church. Like, we just heard that all the time, and we use it ourselves as this kind of like confirmation, like, it must be fine, right? And so, of course, it's in the Bible, but there's also so many warnings about not getting drunk and not using alcohol to get drunk. And so that, again, just like we were saying, is a slippery slope.
2: Spiritually speaking, I mean, again, that's an interesting insight that, you know, people will say, well, they didn't have good drinking water. Wine was at least a pure liquid. But again, the scripture's clear, don't drink unto drunkenness.
0: And I talk about in the book as well that the alcohol by volume, ABV, is so different, obviously, in the biblical times as it is today. It is so much stronger. And with communion, I read a lot about this, obviously, for the book. They used to cut the wine with water so that it was very heavily diluted when they would be using it at, say, a
2: Passover.
0: I'm sure
2: that motivation was it lasted longer, right? We could get twice as many people.
0: But it wasn't as strong.
2: Yeah, that's true, of course. Your drinking also impacted your marriage negatively. Again, for a person who's a Christian that's leaning on this, and you're not seeing it, I'll just make that assumption. How was it impacting your marriage? And did your husband say, honey, something's wrong?
0: He was the very first person that I said I needed to take a break, and he was so supportive. But obviously, when you're drinking, if you've had too much, you don't remember things, right? It completely hijacks your prefrontal cortex and your memory-making ability. And so we would drink. And it started off, you know, again, going back to the slippery slope thing, very, you know, innocent, a couple glasses of wine with dinner. But then we wouldn't remember, and we would end up arguing. And then I used to do this thing, so embarrassing, but I would make notes in my phone with one eye open, because I had been drinking, of like the parts of the argument that I wanted to win the next morning. Because I was obviously right.
2: I know you.
0: Yeah. And then, of course, I would read the notes the next morning and have no idea what they said or what we thought about. And so it was just like it was building on that. And
2: I'm thinking of volume. You know, you're writing to women and the caution to women to not let life overcome you and use this as a crutch to cope. I know a very specific situation, a man, a friend in my life who had terrible back pain. I mean, terrible. He could not sleep, and he fell into the habit of drinking like a bottle of wine in the evening just to get sleepy. And that then later, you know, Christian man, but you know, he was trying to go to bed, and you know, that created problems for him a year in, 2 years in, and then he had to recalibrate and reconnect. So although we're talking about women and those things, I mean, men, for those kinds of reasons, just pain in your body, and it seems to get you to sleep a little quicker so you can sleep a little deeper. But you would say, don't do that.
0: No, and there's so much in the book about this. There's a whole day on just sleep. And to a kind of bigger point, we think that we know a lot about alcohol, but jumping into the science of how it actually affects our brains and bodies was so incredibly helpful helpful for me, because that was one of my reasons too. It was like, oh, I'll have a couple glasses of red wine to help me sleep. But I was actually like putting myself, like I was anesthetizing myself. And women will relate to this. It's the 3 a.m. wake up where you've had a couple glasses of wine and your mind starts spinning and your mouth feels like you just swallowed a sweater. And it didn't actually give you any sleep. It just knocked you out, like you were being anesthetized for a surgery. And so you don't get that deep restorative rest that you, that your brain and your body needs to function and properly do all the things that God has for you.
2: There was a time that you had a barbecue, and this shows the impact toward your children. I'm sure you were feeling like, I'm sure the kids don't realize what's happening. They wouldn't be that observant.
0: Yeah.
2: But they were.
0: Yeah, that is one of the messages that, because I think what a great thing to bring up with this story is the shame of it all, because a mom and any woman actually can relate to. I think when we're talking about struggling with alcohol as a Christian woman, there's this double layer of shame, because you're kind of in this shame about drinking, but then you're in this double layer of shame because you're like, I'm a Christian. Why am I drinking so much? And that is even compounded when it's related to your children. And so one of the things I felt a lot of shame about was, oh my gosh, what did the kids see, right? As far as, you know, having too much to drink and giving them a bath, or not wanting to get up and play on a Saturday morning because I had a quote unquote migraine slash hangover. So I realized that the kids were so much more in tune to more than I thought they were. And I'm just so blessed that I'm on the other side of this and I can talk to them about it now. They're both teenagers now and they can have those conversations with me like, oh, well, you weren't fun and now you're really fun because you actually want to hang out with us. So to your point, yes, I think that they do recognize a lot more than we give them credit for.
2: You know, in the book, you elaborate on shame and how it doesn't necessarily motivate change. It can deepen the guilt that you feel. As a Christian, how do you manage that shame? And I think women in particular, they really can load on the guilt. I'm far better than men. Men, I think it's our ego that kind of prevents that. No, it's her problem. Adam did it to Eve, right? It's the woman.
0: Yeah.
2: But women have an unbelievable capacity to look at their own weaknesses before blaming other people.
0: Yes. And this is a science thing that fascinated me, which is I talk about this in the book, is that when you're in that place of shame, you are in the part of your brain that's like fight or flight. And so you cannot access your prefrontal cortex, which is the logical part of your brain. And so what do most women, myself included, do to get out of that place is that you end up drinking more because you just want to ease that tension. I remember just reading the story of Mary Magdalene and like her being forgiven and then given this incredible opportunity to go share the gospel. And I just thought, okay, God, like if you can forgive her, and by the way, everybody else in the Bible, right?
2: Yeah.
0: All the misfits.
2: Like us.
0: Yeah. Then you can forgive me. And so obviously it was a process of asking for forgiveness from my husband for things and lots to God, to friends, but it's a process that he has been so gracious and in his perfect timing helped me work through.
2: You know, Christy, I think as Christians so often we see God as a grandfatherly figure who carries a big stick. And you could fill in what the sin might be. You know, if it's drinking until you're drunk or, you know, pornography.
0: Right.
2: Fill in the blank.
0: Right.
2: I think as humans, we lean into that feeling like grandpa's watching.
0: Yeah.
2: God is watching and he's got a stick. And if we misbehave, he's going to strike us over the knuckles or something.
0: Yeah.
2: That's not God's character. That's not. He's trying to pull you into a healthier direction.
0: Yes.
2: But speak to that experience because you had it, that it isn't the shame and the guilt. That is not where God wants you to be.
0: Yeah. No, I and this was the beauty of this whole journey for me, is that putting alcohol in the rear view gave me the opportunity to get to know who Jesus is and what his character is and that he does forgive. And I can't remember who said it. It might have been someone in our community, but you don't realize you need grace till you need it.
2: Yeah.
0: And that was me. Like I needed the grace and the compassion and the forgiveness from a loving father. And when I turned to him and got to know him, that is what I got.
2: You offer some advice for dealing with triggers. You know, triggers is such a big word, and you know, you're triggering me. And, you know, as a mom, maybe explain triggers that were triggering you as a mom, and then what does it mean to play the tape forward twice, which you talk about in the book?
0: Yeah. One of the exercises I go through in the book is to just name these triggers, and there's a special mention, for example, for summer, because there can be a lot of triggers. For example, rosé is everywhere. If you're used to drinking at the beach or on your back porch, or you're always drinking at a barbecue, all of those can be triggers. And so there's a really helpful exercise in the book of naming those and then choosing what you would do differently. It's the stimulus and response, right? So kind of identifying what the stimulus is and then figuring out how your response is going to change. And so that is really helpful. And one of the exercises then, when you're faced with a trigger that is so, so helpful, and one of the favorites of our community members and my clients, is play the tape forward. And by that I mean, if you have the drink, what does the rest of the evening and the next day and all of it look like? Play that tape forward.
2: What's the cost of it?
0: Yes. Yeah. Are you going to sleep? How are you going to be getting the kids ready for school in the morning? Mm. What's your work day going to look like? And then what ends up happening when you play that tape all the way to the end of the day is, normally I'm going to have a drink to take the edge off of how I'm feeling. And so it's a, perpetual cycle. And then play that exact tape forward again, not having had the drink. Do you sleep better? Do you have more energy? Are you able to get up and read your Bible or make it to church or whatever it is? And then you get to kind of choose between those two paths. And that will be tricky for the woman who doesn't have any experience of being a non-drinker. And so what I say to that woman is just keep an open mind and keep God really, really close to you. Yeah. Because if you, then that was me. I had no experience. I had done life for decades just having wine all the time. And so I had no idea what it would look like not to have wine at the barbecue, at the party, at the wedding, at the whatever, at the Bible study, whatever it is. And so just give yourself the time to try it, because see how God will show up for you, because he's so good.
2: Christy, this has been great. Right at the end here, I'm back to that question I asked toward the beginning, which was, for that woman that's in that spot, mm-hmm. Where you were.
0: Yeah.
2: So I'd ask it in that context for a woman, maybe dozens of women who are either listening or watching right now, who are drinking, mm-hmm. and they're doing it exactly as you're describing it. Mm-hmm. It's no big deal, but it was back then when you didn't have your kind of spiritual attunement.
0: Yeah.
2: And how would you describe, or what would you say to that woman to kind of arrest her thinking about this? What do you say to her?
0: God loves you so much, and you are not alone. And it doesn't matter how much you're drinking. It can be a couple glasses or a lot of glasses, but if it's getting in the way of your relationship with Jesus, just see what he has for you. He might have so much more on the other side. And again, I'll come back to it again, because I just want to drive it home. You're not alone, because the women that come to our community, they think they are the only ones. And we have so many women in different ages and stages, and they're afraid that they can't talk about this. And so, again, you're not alone.
2: Christy, I appreciate your courage to talk about this. And it's one of those hidden things in the church. It's kind of beneath the bar, so to speak. We don't talk about it, but it's happening, and people are suffering because of it.
0: Yeah.
2: Children are certainly suffering because they're not getting 100% of their mom or their dad.
0: Yeah.
2: And I just want to say thanks for that vulnerability. Mm. Thank you so much.
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0: Hello, this is David Evans from Heart and Soul, the music of the church throughout the ages. 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
3: 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You never let go.

0: finally wake up to ourselves and admit that the way we're living our lives just isn't working, the next thing we need is something that does work. Because, like it or not, what we discover is that by and large, we ourselves are powerless to change. We need power to change. Hi, I'm Bernie Diamond, and welcome again to the program today as we take a look at change from a different perspective. I don't know, you turn on the evening news on the radio or the TV, and there never seems to be much good news. It's all bad. And then when there is good news on the odd occasion, I don't know, the good news stories, they're very, very rarely, you know, really good news. Well, today on the program, it's a good news story. Not just a good news story, a great news story. In fact, not just a great news story, an absolutely fantastic news story. If you've been joining me on the program this week, what you'll know is that we've been talking about breaking free from the power of sin. Okay, there are people who think sin is some old-fashioned concept from an out-of-date church. But scratch below the surface, what you always find is that each one of us has things in our lives that we do or we say or we think that have lousy consequences. Things that drag us down and rob us of life. And the worse they become, the more powerless we feel to change them. And in fact, powerless we are because they are addictions. So today's absolutely fantastic news is this, that there is power available, the power to change, and it comes to us from a source that perhaps we may not expect. It's the power to have a fresh new life, irrespective of what it is that the world's throwing at us. Power is something that people in this world seek after and abuse. You don't have to look very far to find that. There are the powerful and the powerless. So many people are oppressed by power, but that's not the kind of power I'm talking about today. I'm talking about the power to change, the power to deal with things in our lives that rob us of life and that ruin the lives of those around us. Sin is shorthand for those things. Sin literally means to miss the mark, to miss the whole point of life. The point of life is God is the most amazing God. He wants to fill us with his joy and his peace, and he wants us to live a life that glorifies him. See, for me, when people talked to me about sin for much of my life, I was so touchy about that. I cared so much what other people thought about me. I'd do anything to enhance my reputation. I'd lie, I'd cheat to get people to think better of me. I couldn't stand it when I didn't have the limelight. I couldn't stand it when other people succeeded and they got the limelight and they got the credit. Now, maybe it's entirely different for you. We all have something different that we're addicted to. For me, it was recognition and success. And we need setting free from that stuff. Now, I'm a tough-minded, hard-nosed businessman kind of guy, but as much as I tried, I couldn't get away from that. And I know it was ruining my life. I just didn't have it in me. I needed some power. Well, today, I want to share with you where that power came from. I want to share with you actually through the words of the Apostle Paul. Yesterday, we looked at what he wrote in Colossians chapter 2. I want to have a look at a different part of that today. This is truly powerful stuff. We're talking about breaking free from all that rubbish that robs us of life. God calls it sin. Breaking free from the power of sin. How, if we don't have it in us, can we break free? Have a listen to what Paul writes. This comes from a really contemporary translation called the Message Translation, because I find it really easy to understand. I'm beginning at Colossians chapter 2, verse 2. I want you woven into a tapestry of love, in touch with everything there is to know about God. Then you'll have minds confident and at rest, focused on Jesus, God's great mystery. All the richest treasures of wisdom and knowledge are embedded in that mystery and nowhere else. And we've been shown that mystery. I'm telling you this because I don't want anyone leading you off on some wild goose chase after some other so-called secrets. My counsel for you is simple and straightforward. Just go ahead with what you've been given. You receive Jesus Christ. Now live in him. You're deeply rooted in him. You're well constructed upon him. You know your way around the faith. Now do what you've been taught. School's out. Quit studying the subject and start living it. and let your living spill over into Thanksgiving. Watch out for people who try to dazzle you with big words and intellectual double talk. They want to drag you off into endless arguments that never amount to anything. They spread their ideas through empty traditions of human beings and the empty superstitions of spirit beings. But that's not the way of Jesus. Everything of God gets expressed in him. So you can see and hear him clearly. You don't need a telescope, a microscope, a horoscope to realize the fullness of Christ and the emptiness of the universe without him. When you come to him, that fullness comes together for you too. His power extends over everything. Entering into his fullness isn't something you figure out or achieve. It's not a matter of being circumcised or keeping a long list of laws. No, you're already in. You're the insiders. Not through some secretive initiation rite, but through what Jesus has already gone through, destroying the power of sin. If it's an initiation ritual you're after, you've already been through it by submitting to baptism. Going under the water was a burial of your old life. Coming up out of it was a resurrection, God raising you from the dead as he did Jesus. When you were stuck in your old dead life, you were incapable of responding to God. But now God brought you alive. All your sins are forgiven. The slate is wiped clean. That old arrest warrant is cancelled and nailed to Christ's cross. He stripped all the spiritual tyrants in the universe of their sham authority at the cross and marched them naked through the streets. You see what Paul is saying here? The power of sin has been defeated. The guilt, the condemnation, the power of addiction is completely disarmed because Jesus triumphed over them. Through his death, we have forgiveness because he paid the price. Through his resurrection, we have new life. And that very same power that brought Jesus back to life is available to you and me. Do you believe? Do you believe in Jesus? Have you received him? Well, now live in him. See, we wander around feeling powerless and believing that we are powerless, and that is a deception from the devil. It's like the devil is pointing a pistol to our heads, but if you have a look inside, he's got no bullets in it. It's a lie. God gives us the same power that raised Jesus from the dead to change our lives. Paul writes that in Ephesians chapter 1. He says, I just pray for you that you would know, as you get to know God, the hope and the riches and the immeasurably great power he has for us who believe. The very same power that raised Christ from the dead. We don't have to rely on ourselves to change. I can't change me. I can't change you. You can't change you, and you can't change me. The only one that can change us is God. And God has already given us everything we need. If we place our faith in Jesus, we have forgiveness. The old arrest warrant has been torn up and nailed to the cross. And the same power that raised Jesus from the dead is given to us. There will be no breaking free from the power of sin until we believe that in our hearts. Next week, we're going to look at really practical day-to-day ways of breaking free. But today, I want you to stand firm. I want you to claim this promise for yourself. Decide, yes, the power of God is in me because I believe in Jesus and I have a new life. Before I go, I'd just like to remind you that if you have a prayer need, we would absolutely love to pray for you, because the only sort of prayer that the Bible teaches about is the sort that has powerful results. Just let that sink in. The only sort of prayer the Bible teaches about is the sort that has powerful results. So if you'd like us to pray with you, in fact, if you'd like our whole prayer community to pray with you, stop by online at powerfulprayer.org to share your prayer request. It's completely confidential. Your name won't be displayed. And in fact, while you're there, perhaps you could pray for one or two others as well and leave them a word or two of encouragement. You can be such a mighty blessing to so many others by supporting them in prayer. God's word says that the prayer of the righteous is powerful and effective. So please allow us to pray for you and with you, and let's just see what God does, how he intervenes, how he chooses to bless you. The web address again is powerfulprayer.org. I'm Bernie Diamond, and I'll catch you again same time Monday. with a different perspective.
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0: Trevor Sampson is a black man who grew up in South Africa under apartheid, a form of institutionalized segregation and discrimination. As a result, he spent his childhood in a rough neighborhood.
1: Gangster riddled, drug infested, alcohol problems, all kinds of stuff. I saw people killed in front of my eyes.
0: Through the power of God's love, Trevor's story is a journey from poverty and abuse to reconciliation and salvation.
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0: Billy Graham spoke in South Africa about God's love for all of us in his historic 1973 outreach.
2: God loves you, and God loved us so much that he gave his son. What do you have to do? By faith, you must receive Christ as your Lord and Savior.
0: Learn more about God's love for you by visiting findpeacewithgod.net. That's from the Billy Graham Evangelistic Association.
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1: In this bulletin, an AFL great in a critical condition and business groups still unhappy with tax changes. With the details, I'm Tracy Weir. The business sector is reportedly still angry despite the Albanese government backing down on part of its plan to increase capital gains tax and the taxation of trusts. The Fin Review says key business groups have called the back down a welcome step, but ultimately inadequate. Under the new changes, 2.7 million small businesses turning over up to $10 million would be eligible for a 50% concession on capital gains tax when their owners sold active assets. That's up from the existing $2 million threshold. Dockers and Crows AFL legend Tony Modra has been flown to an Adelaide hospital with life-threatening injuries after what's been described as a freak truck accident in poor weather conditions on the Fleurieu Peninsula. The 57-year-old had retired from football to take up cattle farming with his wife and two children at Wait Pinga on the outskirts of Victor Harbour. Fans, including the South Australian Premier Peter Malinauskas, former MP Alexander Downer and Federal Trade Minister Don Farrell, have all wished him well, as has Fremantle coach Justin Longmuir.
2: It's pretty fresh for me, like it is for everyone. Yeah, obviously a big part of the Freo family. All I can say is I wish him and his family well. Hopefully he can pull through. I'm thinking of him. We're all thinking of him and his family. And yeah, thoughts are with him.
1: Police say his cattle truck crashed into a tree in Back Valley on Thursday afternoon. Melbourne billionaire Chris Morris has signed a deal with Queensland's government to lease a neglected island off the coast of Cairns. Double Island has been abandoned for a decade, despite having once been popular among Hollywood A-listers. David Crisafulli is confident it will help tourism.
3: I've seen Double Island sit there and just go to ruin. And what Chris will do in making it publicly accessible as well as world-class, we'll take that destination to the next level.
1: A four-stage, four-year redevelopment is expected to start this year. The Cook government will legislate a security crackdown for a defence expo in Perth. There will be a protected area around the Perth Convention and Exhibition Centre for the duration of the Land Forces Expo in October. WA police have the power to set up checkpoints, cordons and roadblocks, keep people and vehicles out, direct people to leave and search people and vehicles. There will also be an excluded persons list. The WA government is framing the legislation as a public safety benefit. Christian Anti-Trafficking Ministry Helping Captives has rescued more than 400 trafficking victims. It provides opportunities for freedom and safety through prevention, intervention and recovery services. Many of the victims are drug addicts who need emergency stabilisation care. The charity says it's seeing young women finding hope in Christ. One was branded with a tattoo which miraculously disappeared after her rescue. A group of Muslims has attacked a Christian convert at a church inside a refugee camp in South Sudan. The victim, Drake Harran, said he expected to be targeted over his new faith, but explained that where God has delivered him has been worth the risk. Persecution watchdog International Christian Concern said the church should have been a protected space. That's the latest news. Sport is next. In sport, Fremantle is cemented firmly on top of the AFL ladder after beating third place Geelong 99-90. Even though it's only round 15, Fremantle's Andrew Brayshaw has told Fox Footy it feels like a finals match.
4: I mean, yeah, amazing. 55,000 here at Optus, and the pressure was unreal. Like, the crowd was so special, and to get a win like that in front of them is, really good feeling.
1: Tonight, the Suns play the Hawks. That's the latest Vision National News. I'm Tracy Weir.
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6: Well, it is Friday, and we hope you're at the end of a marvelous week. Here at Derek Prince Legacy Radio, we're at the end of a first week of a two-week teaching by Derek Prince on how to be led by the Holy Spirit. Today's topic is the Spirit and the Word. This is going to be rich. 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
7: In my talk yesterday, I explained that the Holy Spirit can do for us what no other power can do. Specifically, He's the source of power, love, and sound judgment. Paul tells Timothy, "The Lord has not given us a spirit of timidity, but of power, of love, and a sound judgment." God had told us previously through the prophet Zechariah that there was no other power, no other person, no other influence that could produce in us the results which God desires. He had said in Zechariah 4:6, "This is the word of the Lord, not by might, not by power, but by my spirit, says the Lord of hosts." He's the Lord of hosts. He has all power, he has all might, but in dealing with us, he does not use power and might because they cannot produce the results which he desires. They can only be produced by the Holy Spirit through his inward working in our hearts and lives, where he changes us and conforms us to the likeness of the Lord Jesus Christ. Today I want to speak about the relationship between the Spirit of God and the Word of God. The first thing I need to say is that there is always perfect harmony between the Spirit and the Word. They never are in disagreement. There is total intimacy and complete harmony. We'll take, first of all, an example from creation. In Psalm 33, verse 6, the psalmist says, "By the word of the Lord the heavens were made, and by the breath of his mouth all their host." Now, where the English translation says breath, the word actually in Hebrew is spirit. "By the word of the Lord the heavens were made, and by the spirit of his mouth all their host." So the whole creation originally came into being through two agents, the word of the Lord and the spirit of the Lord. It's important for us to see that they operated together in perfect harmony. Neither operated without the other. And that's true in our lives today. God's results are achieved in us by His Word and by His Spirit working together. If you turn back to the original record of creation, in Genesis chapter 1, verses 2 and 3, we find this account. The earth was formless and void, and darkness was over the surface of the deep, and the Spirit of God was moving or hovering over the surface of the waters. So there we see the Spirit of God moving or hovering like a dove over the face of the dark waters. It's interesting, I think, that the first specific person of the Godhead mentioned in Scripture is the Holy Spirit. Then God said, "Let there be light," and there was light. In that verse, we see God's Word went forth. He spoke the word light, and the thing light came into being. But it was not without the Spirit of God. First of all, the Spirit of God moved, prepared the way for the Word of God. Then the Word was united with the Spirit, and the Word and the Spirit together produced creation. Now, it's so important to understand this, because this is precisely how God operates in our lives, by His Word and by His Spirit, working in harmony, never the one without the other. I want to say two things about the part of the Holy Spirit in giving us the Word of God. The Holy Spirit is both the author and the interpreter of the Word of God. Not merely the author, but also the interpreter. First of all, let's look at his part as author. In 2 Timothy chapter 3, verse 16, Paul says, "All Scripture is inspired by God and profitable for teaching, for reproof, for correction, for training in righteousness." Now that word translated there, inspired by God, is literally in-breathed by God. It's a single word. And the word breathed is directly related to the word for spirit. Spirit is pneuma, breathed is pneustos. They're from exactly the same root. So what it tells us is that the Holy Spirit was the author of all Scripture. No matter who was the human writer, the Holy Spirit was the one who gave the word, who breathed it into the writer, so that the authority behind all Scripture is the authority of the author, and the author is the Holy Spirit. Peter touches on this also in 2 Peter chapter 1, verses 20 and 21, when he says this, "But know this first of all, that no prophecy of Scripture is a matter of one's own interpretation. For no prophecy was ever made by an act of human will, but men moved by the Holy Spirit spoke from God." So here we see that, again, prophecy, the prophetic revelation of Scripture, came from the Holy Spirit. It was never just the product of a human mind or human thinking or rationalization, but always behind it was the power and the inspiration of the Holy Spirit. Then let's look at the part of the Holy Spirit as interpreter of Scripture. And we can read again the same words of Peter in 2 Peter chapter 1, verse 20, where he says this, "Know this first of all," it's very important, first and foremost, "no prophecy of the Scripture is a matter of one's own interpretation." None of us can approach the Scripture and say, "Well, this is how I understand it, this is how I interpret it." There's only one authorized interpreter, and that's the author himself. How wonderful God's provision is that He's given us the author to be the interpreter. So none of us can take a Scripture and just choose our own interpretation or work it out simply by our own rationalization. The only valid interpretation of Scripture is that which comes by the Holy Spirit. Jesus said about the part of the Holy Spirit in presenting the Scripture to us in John 14:26, "But the Helper, the Holy Spirit, whom the Father will send in my name, He will teach you all things and bring to your remembrance all that I said to you." He is the author, the teacher of Scripture. And again in John 16:13, "But when He, the Spirit of truth, comes, He will guide you into all the truth, for He will not speak on His own initiative, but whatever He hears, He will speak, and He will disclose to you what is to come." So always, as we come to the Word of God, we are dependent upon the Holy Spirit to guide us, teach us, to lead us into all the truth. And we need always to bear in mind that because the Holy Spirit is the author of Scripture, He never contradicts Himself. He never leads or teaches in anything that is contrary to the word which he himself gave. I like to take a little picture of a piano and a piano player. The piano is a picture of the Bible. A piano has a set number of notes, so many white keys, so many black keys. It has a keyboard. It's completely finite in a sense. That's like the Bible. It has so many books, so many chapters, so many verses, so many authors, and so on. You can pick it up in your hand and hold it. But the piano by itself is no good. It doesn't produce anything. In order to have what the piano is designed to produce, we have to have a piano player. And if a real piano player comes, there is no limit to what he can produce from that piano. He's not limited to 10 pieces of music or 1,000 pieces of music. It is literally infinite what can be produced out of that one finite musical instrument. And that's how it is with the Word of God. There is no limit to what the Holy Spirit can produce when we allow him to play on the piano. But when we try to play the piano for ourselves, the result is just terrible. It's cacophonous. It's without harmony. Only the Holy Spirit should be allowed to play on the piano of God's Word. One more thing about the Spirit and the Word. The Word is the mirror of the Holy Spirit. 2 Corinthians 3:17 and 18. Now the Lord is the Spirit. Where the Spirit of the Lord is, there is liberty. We've spoken on that earlier. But then Paul goes on, but we all, with unveiled face, beholding as in a mirror the glory of the Lord, are being transformed into the same image from glory to glory, just as from the Lord the Spirit. Now the Apostle James in his epistle tells us very clearly that one of the functions of God's Word is to be a mirror, which does not reveal to us our external appearance, but reveals to us our inner nature and being. And Paul is using the same figure here, and he says, while we are looking in the mirror of the Holy Spirit and seeing what we're really like within, then the Holy Spirit works on us to transform us into the image of what we should be as revealed in Scripture. The Holy Spirit gives us a self-image, which is not our own image, but the image of what we are in Christ. And as we continue to look in that image, the Holy Spirit transforms us into the likeness of what we see. That's why the Word of God is so important in relationship to the Spirit, because when the mirror isn't there, the Holy Spirit doesn't work. He only transforms us while we are looking at what we see in the mirror of God's Word. Once we turn away from the Word, the Holy Spirit ceases to work. But the beautiful thing is that Paul says he's transforming us from glory to glory. It's a progressive revelation of what we are in Christ into which the Holy Spirit brings us.
6: You know, Derek used a word that we need to hang on to, and that is the word transform. It's the Greek word metamorpho. It's literally the word that we use when we're speaking about how a butterfly comes out of a caterpillar and the chrysalis stage and all of that. It's transformation. It's to completely change forms. That's what God wants to do with us. He wants the Spirit of God to transform us into the likeness of Jesus. That's the gospel of Jesus. Hey, so great to have you with us, but that's all the time we have for now. For everyone at Derek Prince Ministries, I'm Stephen Mansfield. 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
1: In stories making news, the West Australian government says a major defence expo in Perth will be the subject of a legislated security crackdown. A protected area will be established around the Perth Convention and Exhibition Centre for the Land Forces 2026 expo in October. Dockers and Crows AFL legend Tony Modra has been flown to an Adelaide hospital with life-threatening injuries after what's been described as a freak truck accident in poor weather conditions in South Australia on Thursday afternoon. Melbourne billionaire Chris Morris has signed a deal with the Queensland government to lease a neglected island off the coast of Cairns. Double Island has been abandoned for a decade despite having once been popular among Hollywood A-listers. In sport, and Fremantle has defeated Geelong in Perth 14 goals 15.99 to the Cats 14 goals 6.90. Fremantle forward Jai Amis booted 3 goals. That's the news and sport headlines. I'm Tracy Weir. More details soon.

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can say values are caught more than taught. We can proclaim, do as I say, not as I do, all day long. But we have to go the way in order to show the way. Today on A New Beginning, Pastor Greg Laurie brings good encouragement for dads. Pastor Greg brings some deeply personal insights today from his own life, growing up without a dad for the most part, but learning how to draw from Scripture and from other positive role models around him.

0: how to be a father when you are fatherless. And my text is Ephesians chapter 6, verse 1. Children, obey your parents in the Lord, for this is right. Honor your father and mother, which is the first commandment with promise, that it may be well with you, that you may live long on the earth. And you fathers, do not provoke your children to wrath, but bring them up or train them in the admonition of the Lord. This phrase train is interesting. It can be translated two ways, and each way gives you an insight into what it means to train a child. One way means to break a horse, to break a horse. So that means that you have to have discipline in the home. You have to have rules in the home. You have to have absolutes in the home. And there are rules. You say, this is my house, and these are the rules of the house. And this is what you need to do as my son or as my daughter. But another way the word train can be translated is create a thirst in. So it's like breaking a horse, absolutes, rules, that's important. But it also means to create a thirst in. So it's not just rules, because if you have a home that's just rules and just absolutes, that's too far one way perhaps. But the other is create a thirst in. Have you ever noticed that if you go out to eat with some people, that if you don't order any food, when their food arrives, it really makes you hungry all of a sudden? And you say, could I have just one fry? Sure, have as many as you want. And you eat that fry, and it's the greatest thing you've ever eaten in your life. Why is stolen food better than food you order? My wife, when she's preparing a meal, will chop everything up in little portions. She's got the carrots here, and the celery here, and the whatever else there. And I go and I eat it. Don't eat that. Those are portions. And she turns away, and I eat another one. Because stolen food is better. Okay, but anyway, when someone's enjoying their meal, it makes you want to have a meal. And I think when you model for your children what it is to walk with Jesus, they too will want to walk with Jesus. So show them how it's done. Let your children get up in the morning and see mom and dad with their Bibles open, starting the day off with scripture. Let the children see you turn to the Lord in times of difficulty and crisis. Let the children see you give regularly of your finances, showing how important it is to be invested in your church and in the work of the kingdom of God. Let your children see you be faithful to your wife and your husband for a lifetime and keep that marriage together and keep it strong. Set the pace, model it for them, create a thirst in them for God. That's what we're all called to do. In Deuteronomy, we're given directions from Moses as to how to father. And I love this. It's so clear. Deuteronomy 6:5, you must love the Lord your God with all your heart, your soul, and your strength. Commit yourselves wholeheartedly to these commands I'm giving you today. So first he says to dad, you know, you need to walk with God. You need to keep these commandments. And then he says this, repeat these again and again to your children. Talk about them when you're at home, when you're on the road, when you're going to bed, when you're getting up. Start reading the Bible and imprinting your children early. Teach them the word of God from their youth. Did you know that by age 5, a child's brain is already 90% developed? So even before they can fully comprehend what you're telling them, read them stories from the Bible. Start getting those thoughts and those truths imprinted into their little minds. That's why Moses says, repeat these things again and again to your children. Don't wait until they're preteens or teenagers. Start early. That's when you lay the foundation. Talk about the Lord in the car. Talk about the Lord at bedtime. Talk about the Lord at breakfast. Did you know most children begin to question their faith between the ages of 11 and 14? Discuss those things with your kids. Help them understand why you believe what you believe before the storm hits. And the storm will hit in every person's life, where they have to make these truths their own. I've said a little bit about rules and having absolutes, and that is important. But in some Christian homes, they're overly legalistic. too many rules, too many boundaries, boundaries that aren't necessary. Now, I heard my son Jonathan say this from this pulpit not too long ago, and I wasn't quite sure how to react. I thought, wait, was that good what I did? Here's what he said. You may remember. He said, you know, my friends came from Christian homes, and they couldn't listen to secular music, and they couldn't watch cartoons on television. All they could watch was VeggieTales. And he says, however, in our home, it was different. My dad would drive me to school, and we'd listen to the Beatles and Jimi Hendrix, and then my dad would sit down and watch The Simpsons with me. And I'm thinking, oh boy, is that good? Is that good? What have I done to warp this child? But let me explain what I was trying to do. And I'm not advocating for either any of those things. But I'm simply saying this. I was trying to enter his world. And I would watch a cartoon with him. And then I would explain, now, we don't agree with that. And here's why. Or that was kind of funny. Or that wasn't good at all, right? So I would kind of work through those things with them. I'd play video games with them. I'd skateboard with them when I still could skateboard. I did things with them. I took them with me everywhere, and I tried to integrate my faith into their lives as well. And that is something we all should seek to do, because we want to be a reflection of our Father in heaven.
1: Glad you're with us on A New Beginning for an encouraging study today. Pastor Greg Laurie is a pastor and evangelist from Harvest Ministries in the US. And today we're hearing his very personal message titled, How to Be a Father When You're Fatherless. Let's continue.
0: Godly fathers don't need to be biological. Godly fathers don't need to be biological. So I never knew my biological father, but among the men my mother married, she made one good choice. A man named Oscar Laurie, an attorney from New Jersey. He didn't hang out in bars. He didn't drink. He didn't smoke. I don't know what my mother saw in him. He was an academic. He was a moral man. He was a hardworking man. And he not only became my father, but he adopted me and gave me his name. And so he was my dad, and I still think of him as my dad today. But one day, getting out of school, the car was loaded up with all of our luggage, and we're living in New Jersey at the time, and I said to my mom, well, what's going on? She says, we're leaving. I said, where are we going? She said, to Hawaii. Well, I'd never been to Hawaii. I was very excited. Oh, great. Where's Dad? He's not coming. I didn't see him for the rest of my childhood. So now fast forward. I hear the gospel at age 17. I come to Christ, and I start thinking about Oscar Laurie. Is he alive still? I would love to see him again. So it turns out I was going to be speaking in New York at Central Park. And I thought, maybe he lives in New Jersey. So there was a girl that went to our church at work for the Bar Association, because he was an attorney. This is before Google. And so I said, see if there's an Oscar Laurie that you can find. She found him quickly, and he was practicing law at Red Bank, New Jersey. So I called his law office, and the secretary answered. And I said, hello, is Oscar Laurie there? She said, no, he's out to lunch right now. Can I ask who's calling? I said, yes, it's Greg Laurie. She said, how do you spell your last name? I said, the same way he spells his. This is his son. And so I get a call about a half hour later, and my dad says, Greg, it's so good to hear your voice. I said, hey, I'm going to be speaking in Central Park. It's a long story. I'm a preacher now, but I'd love to come see you for lunch. He says, oh no, come to our home for the weekend. I want you to meet my new wife, Barbara, and my two sons. He had adopted two other boys as well. So I reluctantly agreed. I didn't want to impose, but we arrived there in New Jersey, and Barbara, his wife, a wonderful lady, made an incredible Italian meal. My wife was there, and my son, Christopher, was there. And so Barbara says, Greg, tell us how you became a Christian, and then you became a preacher. I'm so interested to know. So I began to tell my story, and my dad sitting opposite of me at the end of the table, and he just had his hands up to his face, kind of like this. and he didn't react. And I thought, I felt like I was in a court of law and he was the judge. And I wasn't doing that well. He didn't react at all. Then after it was done, we got ready to go to bed, and my dad said to me, "Greg, I need to walk. One thing I forgot to tell you is he had a heart attack and blacked out behind his steering wheel and drove into a telephone pole and almost died. So now he's on medication because of his heart problems. He needs to walk every morning. So he says, would you walk with me tomorrow morning?" I said, okay. And so he knocks on my door at 6 o'clock in the morning, New Jersey time, 3 o'clock California time. I come stumbling out of my bed and we start walking in the park, and there's that brisk East Coast air and I'm still waking up. He says, "Greg, I listened very carefully to what you said last night." And I said, "Okay, good." He says, "And I would like to accept Jesus Christ into my life right now." So I said, "Well, you know, let me go over it one more time. I want to make sure you understand." I went over it again. He goes, "I understand. What do I need to do?" I said, "Well, Dad, you pray. That you do it through prayer." And he drops to his knees. We're in a park. He drops to his knees. Well, I wasn't going to get on my knees, but since he was on his, I got down on my knees and we prayed. And he prayed to ask Christ to come into his life. And then he said, "Pray for my heart. Pray God heals my heart." Okay? And I prayed that God would heal his heart. And the amazing thing is he walked with the Lord for 15 years after that, and God even healed his heart on top of it. One final point. This is the last point. We need to leave a godly legacy. So maybe I'm talking to some dads today who have mixed emotions about this occasion called Father's Day because you've not done the best job possible. There's always a second chance. There's always tomorrow. You can start again, start afresh. But I would just say you want to leave a godly legacy. And that starts by taking your children to church. There is a trend in the church today to go less frequently. A lot of people who used to go to church maybe 3 times a month now go 2x a month or maybe 1x a month. And we see this more and more. And here's what I would say to you. I'm not trying to be legalistic. Maybe I am, whatever you want to call it. You need to be in church every single Sunday and set the example. Sunday is the Lord's Day. "Well, Dad, there's a great swell," or "let's go to an amusement park." No, yeah, maybe we'll do that later in the afternoon, but we're going to go to church together. Listen to this. A study revealed that if mom and dad attend church regularly, 72% of their children will remain faithful in attendance. It's pretty good. If you go to church regularly, 72% of your children will do the same. However, if only dad attends church regularly, 55% will remain faithful. If only mom attends regularly, only 15% remain faithful. Sorry, moms. Thank God for you. We'd be in big trouble if the moms were not holding the fort down and trying to step in when the fathers step out. So thank you, ladies, for all that you do. But if neither attend, only 6% will remain faithful. See, that's the power of example. And it also shows the influence of a father. So you need to model it for your children and leave a godly legacy. Maybe as you've heard this talk about fathers, you would say, "Well, I never heard my dad say he loved me." But I want you to know this, regardless of what your earthly father did or did not do, your heavenly father always has and always will love you. You may be fatherless, but you have a father in heaven who loves you unconditionally. And he's told you he loves you. He says, "I have loved you with an everlasting love. Therefore, with loving kindness, I've drawn you." And I love 1 John, "Behold, what manner of love the Father has given to us, that we should be called the sons of God." And guess what? This Father in heaven wants to adopt you into his family, just as I was adopted. You can be adopted into God's family by believing in Jesus Christ. Let's pray. Now, Father, thank you for this time in your word. And I pray you'll help us all draw close to you. As Jesus said to Mary, I must depart and go to my God and your God, to my Father and your Father. We have a Father in heaven. And for this, we are thankful. So, Lord, we commit ourselves to you now. And we ask you to bless us as we go our way. Bless again the fathers that are here. And for those that come from troubled homes, from fatherless homes, or homes with fathers that didn't do what they should have done, help them to take comfort and courage and strength in knowing that they have a Father in heaven, our Father who art in heaven. While our heads are bowed and our eyes are closed, or maybe someone who has joined us today who has never known God in this personal way, if you would like God to be your Father, if you would like Jesus Christ to forgive you of your sin, just pray this prayer after me. Lord Jesus, I know I'm a sinner, but I know that you are the Savior who died on the cross for my sin and rose again from the dead. I receive you into my life now, and I choose to follow you. In Jesus' name I pray. Amen. Happy Father's Day.

0: short prayer, but an important prayer from Pastor Greg Laurie today on A New Beginning. 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Next time, Pastor Greg launches a new series in Genesis. We'll go back to the beginning on A New Beginning. 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
1: In Ephesians 4 verse 32 we read, "Forgiving each other, just as in Christ God forgave you." The Word for Today says to start by forgiving. Now if you'd like to start the new year with a clean slate and travelling lighter, let go of the old grudges that are weighing you down. American author Philip Yancey describes forgiveness as an unnatural act. He says, "You don't find dolphins forgiving sharks for eating their playmates. It's a dog-eat-dog world, not a dog-forgive-dog." Bitterness and hatred come naturally when you've been hurt. Forgiving is supernatural and requires the grace of God. But remember, Jesus said in Matthew 6:15, "But if you do not forgive others their sins, your Father will not forgive your sins." Think about it. There's not one single solitary reason God should ever forgive our sins. Yet the offences he pardons us for every day far outweigh anything that we'll ever be asked to forgive our parents, spouses, and friends for. The Bible says in Ephesians 4:32, "Forgive each other, just as in Christ God forgave you." Forgiveness opens doors of a prison where you are both the prisoner and the jailer. Grudges not only isolate you from people who were once friends, they shorten your life by producing deadly enzymes that contribute to a host of physical ailments. One man told his counsellor, "I wish my brother could have come to my wedding, but we haven't spoken in years." The counsellor asked, "How come?" Pausing, the man replied, "It sounds ridiculous now, but I don't even remember." Drifting apart is the natural result of an unforgiving spirit. Forgiveness reverses the trend by healing broken relationships. It's a scientific fact that forgiveness adds years to your life. As a rule, when you talk to individuals who've passed the 80-year mark, you find they're at peace with themselves because they learn to forgive and to let go. So start by forgiving. That's the Word for Today.
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3: In this bulletin, the US remaining vigilant and a win for Fremantle in the AFL. With more, I'm Tracy Weir. Employers, entrepreneurs and even ex-Labor premiers have dismissed a partial backdown on plans to increase capital gains tax and the taxation of trusts. The Prime Minister and the Treasurer have announced they will allow businesses with a turnover of up to $10 million to receive a 50% discount on the capital gains tax on the sale of active assets. That's up from $2 million threshold. News Corp says the government also wants to carve out innovative startups with a turnover of up to $50 million from the new capital gains tax regime. The Greens have labelled a WA Legislation Committee report into public order laws as confusing. The Public Order Legislation Amendment Bill proposes to expand police powers to stop protests if there are hate-motivated safety concerns. But Greens MP Sophie McNeil claims there are major blind spots in the advice considered by the committee.
4: "This committee report is a complete mess, just like this legislation, and the committee has failed to listen to the advice of human rights and legal experts who are incredibly concerned about what this new bill will do."
3: The bill was drafted in response to the Bondi terror attack and the Australia Day bomb scare in Perth. Iran's supreme leader has claimed the United States made a deal to end the conflict out of desperation. In a statement published through Iranian state media, he accused Donald Trump of using, quote, all kinds of leverage to bring this about. Officials in the US are defending the deal and warning they expect the ceasefire to take effect on all fronts, including Lebanon. Defence Secretary Pete Hegseth says they won't hesitate to act if Tehran doesn't adhere to the memorandum.
5: "We will be prepared to recommence. If underneath the timeline of these talks, Iran does not do what it says it's going to do, just give up nuclear weapons, give up nuclear ambitions, give away their nuclear material, close nuclear facilities, then the War Department is here and prepared to restart if we need to."
3: The agreement had been scheduled to be signed in Switzerland, but officials have confirmed it's been endorsed early. A six-year-old boy born with six toes on both feet is finally able to run freely and play football with his friends, all thanks to Christian medical charity Mercy Ships. Abu Bakar is from Sierra Leone, which has just two reconstructive plastic surgeons. Mercy Ships volunteer surgeons operated on the boy, and other specialists provided 2 weeks of rehab. As a parting gift, the ship's medical team gave Abu Bakar his first pair of shoes. The Canadian Conference of Catholic Bishops has marked the 10th anniversary of their nation's euthanasia program by renewing concern over what they called its culture of death. The bishops claimed it is one of the most liberal assisted suicide programs in the world, which has already taken 100,000 lives. Turning to sport, and in AFL, Fremantle has beaten Geelong at Perth Stadium 14 goals 15.99 to the Cats 14 goals 6.90.
6: They are on top of the ladder, they are on top of the world. They tried their hardest to lose it tonight, but the force that is Fremantle will be the clear premiership favourites after this.
3: Fremantle key forward Jaya Mears booted 3 goals. And the third golf major of the year, the US Open, has teed off. In New York, Rory McIlroy is back in the clubhouse, one shot back off the lead at one under par. Adam Scott, the best of the Aussies so far, at three over. And the FIFA World Cup, Czechia and South Africa have finished the Group A match with a one-all draw. That's the latest Vision National News. I'm Tracy Weir.
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Yes, and good morning. It's Friday the 19th of June. The temperature is currently 9.8 with a real feel of 5.1. We are on our way to a top of 12 today with plenty of showers about. But that is okay, because the Bible says in 2 Corinthians 4, "Therefore, since we have this ministry, as we have received mercy, we do not lose heart. But we have renounced the hidden things of the shame, not walking in craftiness or handling the word of God deceitfully, but by manifestation of the truth, commending ourselves to every man's conscience in the sight of God. But even if our gospel is veiled, it is veiled to those who are perishing, whose minds the God of this age has blinded, who do not believe, lest the light of the gospel of the glory of Christ, who is the image of God, should shine on them. For we do not preach ourselves, but Christ, Jesus the Lord, and ourselves, your bondservants, for Jesus' sake. For it is the God who commanded light to shine out of darkness, who has shone in our hearts to give the light of the knowledge of the glory of God in the face of Jesus Christ." Here are the Newsboys with Shine.

Indeed, rise and shine and give God the glory. Miriam tells us that a mandate is an official order, authoritative command, or a clear authorization to act. It functions as both a noun, the order or authority itself, and a verb, the act of officially requiring something. And Paul tells us in Ephesians 5 to walk in the light. For you were once in darkness, but now you are light in the Lord. Walk as children of light, for the fruit of the Spirit is in all goodness, righteousness, and truth, finding out what is acceptable to the Lord. And have no fellowship with the unfruitful works of darkness, but rather expose them. For it is shameful even to speak of those things which are done by them in secret. But all things that are exposed are made manifest by the light, for whatever makes manifest is light. Therefore he says, awake, you who sleep, arise from the dead, and Christ will give you light. Here is Lauren Daigle with Light of the World.

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4: Yes, and good morning to you. It's Friday the 19th of June and it's cold. But that's okay because the forecast for today is God reigns and the sun shines. So keep it on 105.1 Life FM and you will be warmed with the Love Life Local. And that to me is very enlightening. Today is all about speaking life and speaking light as we continue to appeal to you to give to the continuance of the broadcast, speaking life, speaking light, sharing life, sharing light, living life, living light. So have you tuned in and listening is fantastic and I pray that by doing so you are greatly encouraged. 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And you can do that by going to our webpage, life1051.org.au, or by calling 5444 3512. As I said, we are speaking life today, and we are speaking light. And we're doing that all the way till 10 o'clock this morning. And to help do that, there will be a number of guests joining us throughout the show, with Andrew coming in after the 7:30 news to help measure up life. Josh Norton will be in after 8:30 to help story life, and then there will be a leader joining me from 9 for want of a better word to help harmonise life. We've got all that plus the regulars of Love Life Local on this Friday the 19th of June. On the other side of the break, it's on this day, but here is Toby Mack with Lights Shine Bright.

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0: Yes, that was Colton Dixon with My Light. It's Friday, the 19th of June, and it's time to have a look at On This Day. 1862, President Abraham Lincoln signs legislation to permanently outlaw slavery in all United States territories. In 1961, Kuwait officially declares independence from the UK, ending British protectorate. In 1943, the NFL, Philadelphia Eagles and Pittsburgh Steelers merge, and it was dissolved by December 5th, so that didn't really last long. And I reckon if Brisbane and Fitzroy didn't merge, we'd still have the Bears, and I'd like to think that the Lions would be at home in Tasmania. Which leads to the last one, which is in 1954, the Tasmanian Devil made its Looney Tunes debut in the series Devil May Hare. What's your favourite Looney Tunes character? I reckon mine might be Yosemite Sam. He's pretty funny. Our birthdays. If you're celebrating a birthday today, happy birthday to you. And the first one is Hey Mo. It's Mo Howard, the American actor and comedian and one of the Three Stooges. He was born on this day in 1897 in Brooklyn, New York, and he died in 1975. John MacArthur, the evangelical preacher, leader of Grace Community Church and radio broadcast Grace to You. He was born on this day in 1969 in California, and he passed away last year in 2025. Actor Ryan Hurst was born on this day in 1976 in Santa Monica. He's known for his roles in Remember the Titans, Saving Private Ryan, and We Were Soldiers. And lastly, Garfield was born on this day. That's right, the fictional comic strip Cat, created by Jim Davis, was born on this day in Mama Leone's Italian restaurant. So there you go. That is what happened on this day, and they are the birthdays for this day, Friday the 19th of June. Well, it's great to have your company this morning. This is Love Life Local with Chris on 105.1 Life FM, Bendigo's positive choice. Right now, it's time for the news.
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2: In stories making news, the tech startup sector is warning the federal government's tax carve-outs are confusing and complicated. Labor has listed the industry as one of the groups exempt from its changes to the capital gains tax discount. But some startup founders argue the changes are too complex and don't include a clear definition of what a startup actually is. The telecommunications regulator is facing criticism for only issuing a warning to a telecom company that allowed over 1,000 fraudulent bank texts to reach Australians. According to the ABC, TeleSign failed to block the messages or alert authorities about the scam, which ultimately defrauded HSBC customers out of $34 million. The US has confirmed it has lifted its naval blockade of Iranian ports as the Iran deal comes into effect. In a written message, Iran's supreme leader says he initially disagreed with the deal but allowed it to go ahead after assurances from the Iranian president. And AFL great Tony Modra is in a critical condition after crashing a cattle truck near Adelaide. That's the news and sport headlines. More details soon.
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0: Yes, we do love what we do here at 105.1 Life FM. It's Friday the 19th of June and I'm going to have a look at the weather for you right now. It's currently 9.8, but it feels like 5.5, which is quite chilly. Today we're going for a top of 12. Today's the 19th. We're going for a top of 12. Showers about. Tomorrow, Saturday, is going to be a top of 13 with a shower or two. And Sunday, possible shower, top of 14. And that's right, it is cold. It's going to be cold today. It's especially cold outside, but Love Life Local is particularly warm, I'll have you know, because we have our arms around the sun. And if you'd like to have your arms around the sun, consider appealing to what that warm nature of yours and donating to our Speak Life appeal. You can do that through the website, life1051.org.au, or by calling 5444 3512. After the break, it's Andrew, but right now it is Michael.

0: 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Well, Andrew, welcome to the studio. It's great to have you here.
1: Thank you for having me.
0: It's a pleasure. Well, this month our focus has been on the idea of speaking life across the airwaves here at 105.1 Life FM as part of our appeal. And one of the places that the message of hope reaches is on the job site, which, Andrew, it's where you find yourself on a daily basis. And I just wonder, how did your work site come to have Life FM on its radio?
1: Yeah, look, bit of a funny story, that one. I had no idea Life FM existed. To paint a bit of a picture, my background is commercial construction, so we're talking hard hats, high vis and unionism. I've seen physical altercations break out over the choice of radio stations that finds itself onto the job site. So this particular day, the lads were mucking around a bit, and one of them thought it'd be funny to change the station to a churchy station, and let's all have a bit of a laugh, a bit of a giggle. What actually happened was people liked it. They thought, well, this is actually very listenable. It's makes a nice change from the repeat FM that we've been listening to.
0: Yeah.
1: And, so it found its way onto the job site more frequently. And that was actually my introduction to Life FM from that point onwards. So, yeah, what was meant to be a bit of a shenanigans, bit of a joke, turned into something positive.
0: Well, that's fantastic. That's a great story. It's always interesting when you stumble upon these things and you don't know that they're there, and then all of a sudden it's like, wow, how come I haven't been listening to this all along?
1: Yeah, that's it. And, I've been making up for lost time, that's for sure. that would have happened probably maybe 18 months ago, 2 years.
0: Yeah.
1: So, it's been great being listening to it and feeling part of that community.
0: That's good. And what was the feel amongst the rest of your work colleagues?
1: Look, mixed. Like I say, she was a pretty rough environment. I'm not there at the moment. Some hated it, some liked it. They thought it was some easy listening. It was new.
0: Yeah.
1: There was an acceptance of it there. So, often if I'd get to the radio first, it'd be flicked over to Life FM. And, no physical altercations. That was good, yeah.
0: that's really good to know. And when we come back, I'm going to ask you to share a story about a certain time while you're listening to Life FM, if that's all right.
1: Yeah, sure.
0: Fantastic. In the meantime, here is For King and Country with World on Fire.

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1: Mothers Union is inviting you to come and celebrate our 150-year anniversary. The 150-year birthday of Mothers Union will be held at Holy Trinity Church, Rochester, on Monday the 15th of June at 10:30. We will be thanking God for his provision and celebrating all that Mothers Union has done and continues to do in Bendigo. Our guest speaker is Archdeacon Tracy Woolsley. You may know her from her various ministries across Bendigo. We will finish the celebrations with lunch, so book your place with Jenny on 5448 3912.
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4: Yes, and speaking of mates, I've got Andrew in with me this morning on this Friday, the 19th of June. Now, Andrew, you've got a funny story to tell about listening to Life FM on the work site. Can you share that with us?
5: Oh, look, it's the one I'm thinking of. I think it's probably your fault. on the work site, it was a job I was doing by myself, shed fit out from memory, and I was only recently introduced to Life FM, and yeah, listening to your segment and just in the vibe and distracted and doing wall frames, and then realising that I wasn't putting the window opening in the wall frame and having to take it down and cut it all up and, you know, do it again. But yeah, I think from memory you might have copped the blame for that. I reckon I might have left you a voicemail or something.
4: Did.
5: I did, yeah, just to let you know it was definitely your fault that I was distracted and probably being more spiritually involved with the radio at that time than I should have been.
4: Yeah, no, that's all right. At first when you sent the message, so I thought, oh, that's really encouraging, and then I listened to it again. I was like, oh, hang on a minute, he's having a go at me there. Oh, well, that's all right. No, it's good that the content was touching you, and that's what we aim to do at Life FM. We're speaking life. We aim to share the gospel of Jesus Christ, the good news, the hope, and the joy that it is to have a relationship with Jesus, and to be able to experience that on the worksite is really uplifting.
5: Yeah, not just the worksite, but yeah, everywhere in the car. Just having that little, it's almost like an oasis. Sometimes you can find yourself in the world and, you know, drag down a little bit, and then you might hop in the car and Life FM goes on and there's just a word of encouragement there and some spiritual music, and, yeah, it just recharges the spiritual batteries for that moment.
4: Yeah. And it's amazing how often you get a song at the right moment for yourself.
5: Yeah, true. No, very true. I've certainly been exposed to a much broader range of music over the last 18 months, and yeah, there's some really beautiful and touching songs that I've learned because of that. Yeah,
4: it's amazing how it just speaks to you right when you're least expecting it. There's something, you jump in the car, you turn the radio on, you're just like, oh gee, I really needed to hear that. That's amazing. Anyway, we're going to have our flashback right now, and it's called Far From Home by Big Fish. So here it is for you.

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3: 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Bendigo's Positive Choice. It's Love Life Local. You're with Chris and Andrew. Now, Andrew, I know you're not much of a sports fan, but did you know that on this day in 1909, the first baseball game was played under lights in Cincinnati, Ohio?
4: No, I did not know.
3: Well, there you go. And it got me thinking, when was the first Aussie Rules match played under lights? And the answer to that was on the 5th of August in 1879. The MCG, between two teams of 20 men from Collingwood Rifles and East Melbourne Artillery. So I guess that was an army game between,
4: some military themes there, isn't
3: there? Yeah, army personnel or whatever. And cricket's first foray into a world of night games took place in England in 1952. And part of speaking life is sharing light, sharing the light. Jesus said, I am the light of the world. And I just wonder, do you remember when you first shared about Jesus with someone?
4: Look, very vaguely. We're going back quite a long time now. I was one of the privileged ones. I was born into a Christian family, very godly parents, exposed to spiritual things very early on, and as a result of that, I was saved around the age of six or seven. So, around that age, I've got memories of sharing the things of the Lord with one particular friend of mine. His name was Joss, as a young fella back then. But like I say, long time ago, very vague. I've got another memory of, sharing on it was a BMX track.
3: Yeah, right.
4: Actually, that was a bit more of a hostile environment. But it was probably the first time that I'd ever had to sort of hold my own with a bit of hostility to the things of God. That's probably the earliest things I have in my memory about sharing Christ.
3: Do you remember how old you were at the BMX track?
4: Maybe 8 or 9.
3: 8 or 9.
4: Yeah.
3: That's a big moment.
4: But that's probably my first memory of hostility towards the gospel. I don't remember how it came up or how it happened, I remember my parents were there watching from the side, actually.
3: Yeah, right, cheering on?
4: Well, afterwards, yeah. You're not always going to get good results, I guess.
3: Yeah, did they know what you were talking about?
4: I don't think so at the stage. I think from their point of view, I was just talking to another random couple of boys. Like I say, it was a hostile environment. First experience with that, and first time cutting my teeth in that environment. But that's one of my earliest memories. Yeah,
3: it's. I find it really hard to just go up and approach somebody to start talking about that sort of thing.
4: Yeah, some people have that evangelist gift where they can just do that. I struggle. I'm fine when the opening's put on me.
3: Yes,
4: but being the person to actually make that opening is something I really struggle with. Some people are very gifted in that area, but God hasn't blessed me with that gift as of yet. Maybe will one day.
3: Yeah, when you struggle to talk to people you don't know, and that's only small talk compared to actually presenting the gospel to them, you know it's a bit difficult. But as you say, if the opportunity's opened up to you, then I find it a lot easier.
4: Yeah, and it takes all sorts too. There's people that plant the seeds, there's people that do the watering, there's people that reap, and I think, again, going back to my old workplace, I used to work with another Christian who was the bravest Christian I've ever met in my life. He would bowl up to anybody, union organisers, covered in tattoos, skulls across the neck, that sort of thing. And do you know what Jesus did for you? And he's just straight into them, and they wouldn't know what to say.
3: Yeah.
4: With the people that he was working alongside constantly, they'd often just fire up straight away. Don't give me that. Go away. Blah, blah, blah. But then they'd find themselves coming to me and going, hey, why did so-and-so say this to me? I was, oh, well, because he's concerned about your soul. And then I'd get the opportunity to share the gospel. So he'd make the opening. He'd cop the flack. And then I'd be able to have a really good discussion with these people afterwards. So, yeah, it takes all sorts. It takes the brave ones, and it takes the ones who do the watering later.
3: Well, that's a perfect example of that passage in Scripture where it says, Paul planted, Apollos watered, and God gave the increase.
4: Yeah, yeah.
3: Because that seed was planted by your colleague. And then you got the opportunity to do the watering.
4: Yeah, and he was planting it in some hard ground too.
3: Yeah. Yeah, and, is it going to spring up quickly and die away, or is it going to plant some proper roots?
4: He often never saw the results of his breaking up that ground too.
3: Yeah.
4: All he saw was the abuse that he copped straight away. Because these guys knew him that in this environment there's no such thing as political correctness,
3: no.
4: Which is a double-edged sword because it means that those rules didn't apply to us Christians either. He'd cop a fair bit of use straight away, and that might be the only result he saw. But what he didn't see is an hour or two later, they've been chewing it over in their head, and they come to me for clarification, an explanation, and we're able to have some really good discussions out of that. So yeah, you never know. You never know what your actions are going to lead to.
3: Absolutely. Well, that's really wonderful and a great encouragement to everybody out there. If you're an icebreaker, that's a good thing. Don't worry about what's going on, what response you get, because God knows. Well, it's time for the news. It's just after 8 o'clock, actually. So, Andrew, thank you so much for coming in.
4: Thank you very much for having me.
3: Wonderful to have you. And it's 8 o'clock, so here's the news for you.
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6: In this bulletin, CEOs step up to help combat homelessness and the communications regulator under fire. With more, I'm Tracy Weir. The startup sector claims Labor's tax carve-outs are confusing and complicated. Nelson Scott has details.
7: The government has listed tech startups as among the groups exempt from its changes to the capital gains tax discount. But to qualify for the carve-out, a company must demonstrate it has growth potential, scalability, and a global competitive advantage. Some in the industry argue Labor's changes are too complicated for founders to understand and lack a clear definition of what a startup is. They claim it could result in talent moving overseas where tax conditions are more favourable. But the government argues the changes will boost innovation and give investors greater confidence. Consultation on the startup reforms will continue until next month.
6: Nelson Scott. The communications regulator is facing criticism for only issuing a warning to a telecom company that allowed over 1,000 fraudulent bank texts to reach Australians. According to the ABC, TeleSign failed to block the messages or alert authorities about the scam, which ultimately defrauded HSBC customers out of $34 million. Business and community leaders across the country have sacrificed one night of comfort to help fight homelessness. The Vinnie's Sleep Out is an annual campaign to give people a glimpse into the realities of sleeping rough. The charity's Chris Christoffi lost his job 9 years ago when the company he worked for fell into receivership. He says if it wasn't for his parents, his situation would have easily spiralled.
8: If I did not have my parents' support and love to go back to, I could have well easily been homeless as well. And down to the core of why I love this cause, it's just one human being helping another one.
6: More than 122,000 people across Australia are experiencing homelessness. Ukraine has launched its largest drone attack on Moscow since the war began, striking a major oil refinery in the capital's south. Russian air defences reportedly intercepted nearly 200 drones, but several breached the perimeter to hit facility. The refinery supplies over a third of the region's fuel. The UK's Christian Institute has revealed that a baby born after just 22 weeks of pregnancy in the United Arab Emirates has gone home after spending more than 6 months in hospital. Baby Talia weighed a tiny 400 grams at birth and was given a 30% chance of survival. She gradually put on weight and grew stronger, with no signs of any brain damage. The Christian Institute said every story like Talia's is wonderful and highlights the absurdity of the current laws in the UK, which allow abortions up to 24 weeks. The Jersey City Council in the US state of New Jersey will allow a Christian flag to fly at City Hall during this year's long-standing Children of Faith parade. The city withdrew permission last year, leading to a legal challenge, pointing out the refusal was in violation of the First Amendment on free speech and religion. To sport in NRL, Tino Fa'asua Malawi admits it's been an emotional week following an Origin win in the wake of a personal tragedy. The Titans prop overcame the death of his father to play a key role in Queensland's Game 2 victory in Melbourne. He says taking the field was the right call.
9: Yeah, no, it was definitely extra special. Obviously, it was a rough week for my family and myself, but yeah, I'm just glad that we got the job done for Queensland, and my dad would definitely be smiling.
6: In last night's under-19s Origin game in Sydney, the Maroons beat the Blues 28-14. Earlier, the under-19 Queensland women beat the New South Wales team 22-18. That's the latest Vision National News. I'm Tracy Weir.
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Yes, you're with Chris. This is Love Life Local on Friday, the 19th of June, 2026. The time is currently 8:06. And how good was that, having Andrew in, sharing a bit of what went on in his workplace there, having the radio on Life FM 105.1. Now, I got a text message come in during that time, and it says, when I worked in the water testing lab 6 years ago, we had a transistor radio in my section of the lab that I set at the Life FM frequency of 105.1, and we had the radio playing in the background. I also had an iPad that I had downloaded Life FM music on that I attached to a speaker in my section of the lab. It was a blessing to have, and as long as I had it at a reasonable level, my boss didn't mind. And that was from Ella. So thank you very much for sharing that. And if you've got something to share, a story to share about your experience with Life FM, please do so. 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Now, it's time to have a bit of a look at the weather and see what's going on outside. It's 9.8 with a real feel of 6.4, so we're getting a little bit warmer, but we're only going to a top of 12, so I think it's going to struggle to get there today somehow. And we've got a fair few showers about today in the morning and in the afternoon, so make sure you got your brolly with you and rug up. Over the course of the weekend, tomorrow, Saturday the 20th, we've got a shower or two with a top of 13, and Sunday a possible

That's exactly right. That's what I want my life to be, a God story. It's great to have your company this morning on Friday, the 19th of June. It's hard to believe that we are at the 19th already. And for some students out there, today is their last day of the term. How cool is that? Well, in the meantime, we're going to have Danny Gokey, and then it's going to be Peter Fitzgerald with the Handbook for Business.

0: answers.
1: G'day business owners, Peter Fitzgerald with the Handbook for Business. Let's talk about chasing fantasies. I remember showing an overworked, underpaid tradie why his business was performing so poorly. With a team of four, his profit potential was huge, but in reality, he didn't want to be there. My offer to help turn his operation around was declined. So, not only did he soldier on as a tradie, strategically he decided to buy a retail store. His wife would manage it, and in time, maybe he would work there too. Knowing little about retail, they ran an opening day advert stating, under new management, up to 50% off all stock. Absolutely the wrong message to convey. And sure enough, in time, they had to sell up as their retail venture turned out to be a fantasy. And note this, the big end of town also gets caught chasing fantasies. A few years ago, Woolies, the fresh food people, set up Masters Home Improvement to take on the dominant Bunnings. It was a financial disaster. And Bunnings took their successful Aussie business model to the UK, and it too was a financial disaster. The bottom line, chasing fantasies will surely end in losses. My counsel for business owners, stick to your knitting, the experts say, to which I would add, work out the best niche to target within your marketplace, then aim to be the most sought-after premium supplier serving that niche. Don't be distracted by unrelated business or investment fantasies. Rather, fix your underperforming business, then get into a financial position where you can thoroughly investigate other opportunities in your niche or outside if you're led that way. The Bible, our handbook counsel for today, Proverbs 28:19. The one who works his land or business will have plenty of food, but whoever chases fantasies will have his fill of poverty. Thanks for listening to this handbookforbusiness.com.au podcast.
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5: 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And it's great to have your company this morning. You know, once upon a time, there was a little caravan on a hill. And the little caravan spoke life across the hills and encouraged people's hearts. And this is our story, and you can be a part of it. We are now all grown up in our premises on a smaller hill in Golden Square. But God has positioned us to speak life to Bendigo. So why not become part of our story? Go to life1051.org.au to read our history and consider your gift to keep our story alive. Here is Terri-Ann with Honestly, We Just Need Jesus.

0: Yes, make us new indeed. It's great to have your company this morning. You're with Chris. This is Love Life Local on 105.1 Life FM. Bendigo's positive choice. And it's time to have a quick look at some of the events that are happening over the course of this weekend, even though it's going to be a little bit wet. Not sure if this one will go ahead, but anyway, it is on tomorrow at 10 a.m. at Lake Waroona. It is a community clothing swap. Bring along any clean, good quality clothes, shoes or accessories for adults, babies or children, or simply browse and connect. There's no cash and nothing for sale. It's just a time to swap and get to know some new people. And if animals are your thing, there's a Charlie Animal Rescue meet and greet happening tomorrow morning at Petstock in Golden Square from 9 o'clock till 2 p.m. So if you're thinking about adopting, or something I only found out recently that was a thing, interested in fostering a pet, like a dog or a cat, or you just want to learn some more about having animals, having pets, then come along to the meet and greet the animals and the friendly staff at Petstock tomorrow. That's tomorrow at in Haddam Street, Golden Square, from 9 a.m. till 2 p.m. And also, tomorrow night, the Braves host the Melbourne Tigers. Now, this is a special game because during halftime, I think it's during halftime of the seniors, of the men's, sorry, there's going to be a special Q&A with Australian basketball legend Andrew Gaze. And I think that will be really worth the effort to go along and cheer on the mighty Braves after their great win last week against Kilsyth, and actually sit down and it'll be almost like you're going to have a conversation with the great man Andrew Gaze, even if he does go for Hawthorn. He's Australia's greatest basketballer, I reckon, in history. And it would be great to see him in town and to hear what he's got to say. So that's tomorrow night. The Braves hosting the Melbourne Tigers. The women start at 5:30, the men at 7:30, and Andrew Gaze will be there at halftime. Now, coming up after the news, we're going to have Josh Norton in, who's going to be talking about a storied life. And then after 9 o'clock, I'm going to be joined by a leader, and we're going to be talking all things off the cuff, I reckon, and all things musical and all things Life FM. But in the meantime, here's some news for you. And then afterwards, we're going to be having a storied life.
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2: In stories making news, startup founders are concerned about their carve-out from the federal government's tax changes. Labor will let some in the industry keep the CGT discount if their company meets their innovation criteria. Two magnitude 3 earthquakes have been recorded in New South Wales in the space of a few hours. And Vinnie's is celebrating a record-breaking year of fundraising from its CEO sleep out this year. Hundreds of people braved the cold to raise awareness for those sleeping rough, and the charity says it's raised $10 million Australia-wide. New research has found bird flu has killed around three-quarters of elephant seal pups on Australia's Antarctic islands. Scientists believe more than 13,000 of the 17,000 baby seals have been wiped out by the H5N1 strain. And Israel Folau and his wife Maria have detailed his failed attempt to return to the NRL. They say it's been blocked by the ARL Commission member and Tigers legend Wayne Pearce on the grounds of inclusivity. That's the news and sport headlines. More details soon.
3: 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Spread the love like fire. Hope will fall like rain when you speak life with the words you say.
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0: Yes, that was The Afters with Lift Me Up, and I am here with Josh Norton, who's joined me in studio on 105.1 Life FM, who is here to tell me about Story-Formed Life.
1: That's it, correct. Story-Formed Life is a retreat weekend that we have coming up, so 2 weekends away from 4 p.m. on Friday, July 3rd until Sunday afternoon on Sunday, July 5th at 3 p.m. So we take the whole weekend. And what we do is we take time to read the Bible, read God's Word, open it, read it out loud, and to go through the story from the beginning to the end. Often we might read the Bible and we might look at the verse by verse or this particular section, but not too often do we step back and take a whole look at how's this story fit together. And if we do, we can see that God orchestrated this from the beginning, and he wrote this story to connect. And so if we step back and look at that, we can see how the themes connect to each other, how there's one story from the beginning to the end. And if we take that kind of broader view rather than delving into the detail, we can really look at how this changes our heart. So rather than looking at a head knowledge, can we really change our heart, which changes our belief, and from our belief that will kind of form the story of our life and how we go about living. And so this story really asks us to do something. It asks us to commit to place God back on the throne. And that's the question that we'll kind of look at over the weekend is, how does this story really shape our life? But what was God's story from the beginning to the end? And we tend to do it from Hebraic or a Eastern kind of mindset, which is a little bit different than what we're used to doing.
0: Yeah, right. That sounds really interesting. How did you... Get onto this? Like, is it something that you came up with, or is it something that you found and has sort of picked it up and run with it? Or
1: yeah, I think that's the beauty of this in many ways, is that this is not mine. I've been probably searching for a while to find something that can connect with people where they're at, and something that you can really invite people into. And so I love this weekend, this Story-Formed Life little course, because it is such a tool to take anyone who has known the Bible their whole life or walked the Christian life, but also to take somebody who maybe has questions and somebody who's searching, and to invite them into that. It's very very much a level playing field that happens, because we run it in what's called a Midrash style. So you might not have heard of Midrash before, but Midrash is a Jewish, a Hebrew word, and it comes from the house of learning. And so what they do in Jewish culture is they read the Bible when they've got 10 men together. And so they won't open the scripture and read it together unless they've got 10 men to talk about it and debate it. And so what we do for the weekend is take a little section of a passage and read it out loud, and there's no set question. And that's what makes this very unique and also very powerful, because it allows people to talk, it allows people to discover what the story is saying. And as we do that, it's a powerful kind of process that really changes our belief. And so if you've been, you know, thinking about, you know, what this story is about, maybe you've had an interest in, you know, in God and who he is, or maybe you've been part of the church your whole life, but maybe you just need to, you know, find that passion again. And so this is a really great weekend that can really change your life. So it comes out of Cincinnati. A guy called Jeremy Pryor runs a ministry over there called Family Teams, and he wrote this about 15 or 20 years ago.
0: Okay.
1: And I'd sort of known about it over the last 5 or 6 years, following along with some of that content, and this kind of kept coming up. So Story-Formed Life kept getting mentioned as a great discipleship tool, and, you know, go and do Story-Formed Life, but it wasn't available. I asked sort of a couple of times, and then we did an online course just at the end of last year, and so we did it over Zoom, and then they wanted to, you know, ask people if they would train up to sort of lead or guide people through this weekend or through this course. And so I thought that would be a really great way to bring it to Australia. And so Justin Wolfenberg, who's currently the director of Story-Formed Life over in Cincinnati, he came out here to Australia and visited us in Bendigo in April, just after Easter, and we had a Story-Formed Life over here. And a small group of people, which was fantastic. A really great weekend, very, very powerful. And that allowed me to learn how to do this and train in running this course.
0: Fantastic. So now we're going to do it.
1: That's right. So coming up on July 3rd, Friday afternoon, 4 p.m, couple of weekends away. And, yeah, we would really love people to get in touch with me. So the best way to get in touch with me about joining is my mobile number on 0407 530 123. That's 0407 530 123. Otherwise, I'll leave some details here with Chris at Life FM as well. So you can always get in touch there and he can pass you on to me. But, yeah, we've still got some places left. It's going to be a fantastic weekend. And if you're out there wondering more about faith, more about God, or you're just looking for a weekend that is going to really impact you in a deep, deep way and change your belief, then this is the weekend for you.
0: That sounds like it will be a great weekend. And with that in mind, I'm going to play our flashback for this hour. It is Aaron and Jeffrey with He Is, which is a song that tells us the story of Jesus through every book of the Bible.

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3: 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It's Chris here with you, and I'm here with Josh, and I'm going to call him a mate too. So it's great to have you here. Now, you've been talking to us about Storyform Life at a weekend retreat. Now, if we sign up and we know we're going to come along and read the Bible and talk about it and find out about the story of God and his son Jesus, but what else can we expect from the weekend?
4: That's a really good question. So we do try and really turn it into a weekend, and that might seem like a big commitment to make, but you know, if we can put ourselves in that situation and we're willing to make that commitment, it prepares our heart in a way. And so it might seem like a big commitment to give up a weekend, but certainly I can guarantee you that it's going to be well worth your time and it's going to have a big impact. And so what we'll do, we'll spend a couple of sessions Friday night. Friday night we'll do a session, then we'll share some food together, have a meal together. We'll finish with the second session after that. Saturday we'll do sessions throughout the day with, you know, meal breaks there throughout the day. Saturday night we're going to put together what's known as like a Shabbat meal. So we're going to have a Shabbat style meal, which is a meal that a lot of families have done for generations through Israel. And so typically they do it on a Friday night, and so they'll get together and they'll share a meal together. And this weekly kind of rhythm is a powerful experience that kind of shapes our story. And it's a really great way of turning our kids' hearts towards God and towards the Bible. And it's a really great way to share that time together. And so my hope is that as we share that Shabbat style meal together, that might inspire you to adopt or take on some of those things that we do and we talk about, because that in itself can be a big impact on how family life happens. And that can really orientate our heart and our mind towards God and his work in our life.
3: Is that going to be like a traditional Israel food, or
4: no? We'll probably do you know, some sort of, you know, typical Australian food. We won't probably do the traditional kind of Israeli food, but there's certain elements to that. And so, you know, the night might start with you know, washing our hands, reminding us that it was Jesus who washed us clean, and it might then, you know, progress into, you know, some songs at times throughout that night, and times of sharing and reflecting more on the scripture and sparking that conversation together. And this is something that we've, you know, practiced not out of a religious way, but out of a way that is going to be a great kind of marker and signpost, especially for our children growing up, that you know, they will turn around and remember a Friday night meal together as family, and that will really be a signpost and a marker of reminding us what we are about and who it is that we serve.
3: That sounds really, really nice. Just thinking about what it would look like to have, you know, all your extended family coming over once a week for a meal.
4: And that's it, and that often happens in Israel. And learning from different people who have, you know, shared what they do in their kind of Shabbat meal, then that is the picture, and that is the model. And it's a model that I think we're not particularly used to. We often have this picture around a nuclear family. And if we read the story of the Bible, we see, you know, Abraham, who had, you know, the extended household, and we see the story from, you know, Abraham and Isaac and Jacob, and we read that family story. And And that can really shape us in the way we think about our own family. And one thing that's been close to my heart, Chris, is, you know, what do we do for our kids? How do we ensure that our kids are going to grow up in our homes, but grow up in their own faith, that they take ownership for that faith, that that becomes their own faith, and that that means that they're deeply rooted into, you know, the Word and the story of the Bible, that that impacts not just their head knowledge, but their heart knowledge. And if we can do that, and sharing that kind of Shabbat meal is kind of one way of making that connection, and that can really help remind them of who they are, and not get distracted by some of the identity crises that go on amongst the world, or the influence that goes on through our social media or our news outlets, or even potentially, you know, other circles within life.
3: Now that sounds really, really, really good. I'm going to have another song now, and this one's a special one, if I can find it. It's about our children, as you were saying. It's by Walker Hayes, and it's called Song for My Son.

0: stay working.
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0: The good, the bad, the right, the wrong, and everything in between.
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5: Yes, you're here with Chris and with Josh, and we're coming up to the end of our second hour of the show this morning, but never fear, we have another hour coming your way, and I'm going to have a leader joining me soon. But we've been talking about a storied life, the weekend that's coming up in a couple of weekends' time, and it's going to be a gathering. We're going to be opening up the Bible, reading through it, discussing it, what we read, and going to have a nice meal on the Saturday night, a special Shabbat meal. Yep. And that sounds really interesting. We're just talking about having that even within your own home. And I just wondered, if you've only got yourself, like you and your immediate family, you know, mum, dad and kids, how would you go about having a Shabbat meal once a week at home, like just yourself, do you reckon?
6: Yeah, I think this is something that's a good question to ask. I mean, you know, often it's when we come together as family that works really well. So, you know, if you're on your own, then, you know, no doubt, you know, we can find some friends that you could, you know, connect with and share that in together. But, you know, in terms of, you know, God kind of giving this instruction or commandment around Shabbat, then this was a command that was given, you know, from the very beginning when we look at God resting on that seventh day. So this is a meal that is not just for Israelis or Jewish people. This is a meal that is for everyone to share in. That kind of instruction to rest on the seventh day, which is something that I find I need to work on, and it's very difficult for me. But that meal we can share together that kind of kicks off that evening and into the next day is something that God ordained and orchestrated for everyone from the beginning.
5: That sounds really good. And now, did you know that on this day, way back in 1910, was the first ever Father's Day?
6: No, I did not.
5: Yeah, first ever Father's Day. It was celebrated in Spokane, in Washington, in the United States. So
6: fantastic. It's a great fact to mention, Chris, and I think that kind of speaks to the importance of fathers in family and the role they play in leading their family. And so, you know, I'd like to, you know, specifically, you know, speak to the men and young men. Maybe you're a father, maybe you're not a father yet, but, you know, we've got a role to play, and we really need to step up into that. And so, you know, maybe if you've been reluctant, or maybe you even feel like sitting in a, you know, church on a Sunday morning is something that is challenging, then, you know, come along to Storyform Life. This is a very different experience. It's very unique. It's something that is really powerful, and I've mentioned that word a couple of times, but when we open the word and we've got no set questions, then there's space there for the Holy Spirit to lead and guide those discussions and conversations. And it really does touch many people's lives. I know that the weekend we had here in April just after Easter was really impactful, and people really loved that weekend and really valued that time that we had together.
5: Well, thank you very much for coming in, Josh, and sharing that with us. And we will definitely be passing on all the relevant information for a Storyform Life weekend retreat, which is happening in a couple of weekends' time.
6: That's right. Friday, July 3rd, we'll kick off at 4 p.m. If you're interested, please reach out to me and get in touch 0407 530 123, or reach out to the radio station here at Life FM.
5: No worries. Well, thank you very much for that. We continue on in Here Is the News.
7: Vision National News Headlines.
6: Thank you, Chris. Really appreciate that.
5: Oh, no. Where's it going?
8: In stories making news, startup founders are concerned about their carve-out from the federal government's tax changes. Labor will let some in the industry keep the CGT discount if their company meets their innovation criteria. Two magnitude 3 earthquakes have been recorded in New South Wales in the space of a few hours. And Vinny's is celebrating a record-breaking year of fundraising from its CEO Sleep Out this year. Hundreds of people braved the cold to raise awareness for those sleeping rough, and the charity says it's raised $10 million Australia-wide. New research has found bird flu has killed around three-quarters of elephant seal pups on Australia's Antarctic islands. Scientists believe more than 13,000 of the 17,000 baby seals have been wiped out by the H5N1 strain. And Israel Folau and his wife Maria have detailed his failed attempt to return to the NRL. They say it's been blocked by the ARL Commission member and Tigers legend Wayne Pearce on the grounds of inclusivity. That's the news and sport headlines. More details soon. In this bulletin, teachers raising concerns over AI and the Federal Treasurer on the defensive. With more, I'm Tracy Weir. The Federal Treasurer is defending the concessions on capital gains tax and claims they're too confusing. Some in the sector argue the requirements for new carve-outs are convoluted and don't contain a clear definition of what qualifies as a start-up. But Jim Chalmers has told Today consultation is ongoing and there has also been support for the change.
9: Well, there's never going to be a unanimous view about economic reform and particularly about tax reform. We acknowledge that, but the Tech Council welcomed the steps that we put out yesterday. The definition of startup is part of that consultation paper. It's about whether there's innovation, how long the shares are held for.
8: Consultation on the startup reforms will continue until next month. Teachers are raising concerns over plans to roll out AI-powered career coaches at some Australian schools. Gabriel Hodson explains.
10: The Australian Centre for Career Education has told News Corp they're worried about the commercialisation of their industry after a $25 billion US tech deal to roll out gamified AI-powered career coaches in up to 1,000 schools. The company, anyway, says they're filling the gap for schools that lack dedicated careers teachers, and it already boasts of partnerships with major corporations such as Coca-Cola, Microsoft and KPMG. Teachers have questioned the quality of advice AI would offer, arguing a human being who already knows the student would be more targeted and individualised.
8: Gabriel Hodson. There are urgent calls for the Queensland Government to invest in road safety as the death toll alarmingly rises. Queensland's peak motoring body is calling for next week's state budget to include major funding to reverse the trend of growing road deaths and help ease congestion. Channel 9 reporter Andrea Carruthers says the RACQ wants the funding spent statewide.
11: Things like more safety barriers, widening shoulders on roads, particularly in regional areas. The RACQ also calling for greater investment in public transport to ease congestion.
8: Road deaths have surpassed 300 in Queensland for the second year in a row. An outbreak of the Ebola virus in the Eastern Democratic Republic of the Congo and Uganda has been extremely disruptive for Christian ministries in the region. David Durance of the Teach Beyond Ministry says the fear surrounding the emergency issue is palpable. He's told Mission Network News that Christian aid agencies are actively seeking God's guidance.
12: There are decisions that people need to make in terms of safety, and there's decisions that we need to make in terms of being courageous and saying, hey, we still can offer this because there actually is low risk or no risk. And that just requires an incredible level of discernment. Any point where there's fear, where we hear the cries of anguish, we know that the gospel can be really well heard in those moments.
8: His prayer is that God will open doors to make missions work in the region where possible. Turning to sport, and in the NRL, doubt is being raised about when Cowboys captain Tom Dearden will return following an ankle injury. The Cowboys captain was expected to be named for their home game with the Panthers next week, but could spend longer on the sidelines. Coach Todd Payton says there were complications with the injury.
13: The initial injury was syndesmosis, and then we found out that he had a fracture probably a couple of weeks after his initial scan. So that's just slowed him down a week. He's touch and go for next week.
8: The team are in New Zealand to take on the Warriors on Sunday night. And Lukan Salakai Loto is set to be a shock omission from Joe Schmid's Wallabies squad when it is named later today. And the Hockey Roos have defeated Germany 2-0 in London. The Kookaburras went down to Argentina 2-1. That's the latest Vision National News. I'm Tracy Weir.
14: Here are some life-giving words for you. The Helper, the Holy Spirit, whom the Father will send in my name, will teach you everything and make you remember all that I told you. John 14:26. Life-giving words for you from the Handbook of Living, the Bible.
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0: You're still with Chris here. This is the extended version of Love Life Local here on Appeal Week here on 105.1 Life FM. Now, I've got a leader in here with me right now.
1: Yes.
0: And I'm going to challenge you right off the bat. Who sung that song and what was it?
1: I have no idea.
0: Sorry. That was Carrie Underwood with Nobody Ever Told You.
1: Oh, of course it was Carrie Underwood, yes.
0: Her voice is very, very unique. Oh, that's the right word.
1: I reckon, actually, her sound is very pop, and a lot of people sort of sound like her, but then when you realise, you know, you sort of got it in there and you think, oh, no, that's Kerry.
0: Yeah.
1: She's got a lovely, mellow sort of tone to her voice.
0: Did you see what she did at the President Trump's inauguration?
1: She sang How Great Thou Art, wasn't it?
0: No,
1: a cappella?
0: Yeah, the...
1: What does she sing? The anthem?
0: America the Beautiful or something?
1: Yeah.
0: One of those very traditional American songs.
1: Yeah, her backing track fell down or something.
0: The backing track failed.
1: Yeah.
0: Yep. And she goes, oh, well, you're going to have to help me here. And she just sang it and it was perfect.
1: Yeah. She has got perfect pitch.
0: It was amazing.
1: Yeah, she's terrific.
0: What I really loved about that was both sides of the aisle joined in.
1: Yeah. Well, so they should. It's the national anthem.
0: Absolutely, they should.
1: Yeah.
0: But, yeah, it's really wonderful. Now, you... Three shows, really.
1: Three shows, yes.
0: Yes, so you've got your shows on Wednesday, mm-hmm. which is Off the Cuff and Musically Speaking.
1: Yep.
0: And then on Sunday you come in with...
1: Pastor Samuel
0: for A Reasonable Christianity. And I wanted to talk to you this morning more about your Musically Speaking because you do a lot of research into the different artists that we play here at Life FM. And... with that comes a lot of stories behind the songs, and I just wondered if we might, throughout the morning or the next hour together, share some of the stories and the impact that music has, lyric has, on our hearts and on our lives.
1: Yeah, I think the thing that's really impacted me probably in the last, well, since COVID, well, even during COVID when people were coming out of that, a lot of the young artists are really depressed. Mm. They've gone through anxiety. You know, some of them have got stories of they basically spent 12 months in their pyjamas. They really were not motivated to do anything. They journaled. And then out of that, when they sort of... came back, if you like, because it is a dark place and it could be a hole to be in. But when God sort of really impacted their lives again and sort of brought them out of that space, the songs that they've written from that experience. I remember when I was talking to Paul Coleman on Wednesday, we were talking about Lauren Daigle because she did not handle COVID very well. She's obviously an out and about person. Being confined like that, she absolutely lost it.
0: She wasn't the only one.
1: No, I know she wasn't the only one, but you know, the album that came out of that was really impactful for people that had gone through that. And I think when writers are they're a bit like the Psalms, aren't they? You've got David talks about woe is me. You know, everybody wants to kill me. I'm stuck in this cave, or you know, where are the promises you made, and all that sort of stuff. But then at the end of his psalm, even though he's been whinging and complaining and crying out to God, he still praises God.
0: Mm.
1: He still gives God the glory. I mean,

0: And sometimes he doesn't. Paul Coleman says sometimes he doesn't land the plane, but other times he does. And
1: that's
0: I thought
1: why
0: that was
1: keep
0: a real,
1: reading to the next chapter.
0: Yeah, that's right. That's why I really love the Psalms like that too, because it can start quite negative, and then it always ends like on a positive note, and that's what a lot of these stories come out. And even though they're touring with those songs, those artists are touring with those songs, the response that they get from audiences is quite extraordinary. And then they do a lot of that meet and greet stuff afterwards, and they hear the stories of how a particular song may have impacted someone. And you read that too when you're doing the research and you're looking at the songs online and you're listening to them on YouTube, for instance. You get, you know, you see the comments from people,
1: yes, absolutely.
0: And they actually tell the story of how that song has impacted them. So that tends to inform the way that I might present that artist, because, you know, we're just touching the tip of the iceberg when it comes to exactly what puts that, you know, what that performer's all about. And sometimes they've had really bad things that, you know, we don't need to worry about putting on air because they've come out of it. But the describing of their mental health state, some of the things, addictions that they may have been involved with, those sorts of things, have been embedded in the lyrics in such a way, very much like David, where they've cried out to God and then God has come and met their need. And I think that's a beautiful thing.
1: Yeah, absolutely. There's so many different stories that are out there with these songs, and that really touch people in a way that we cannot truly understand, because it's just between them and God.
0: Yeah.
1: And it's really amazing. And with what you just said about people coming out of things, we've got For King and Country now and Burn the Ships.

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4: Yeah, it's always good to have friendly staff, isn't it?
5: It is.
4: Certainly makes a difference. I've got a lady in here with me this morning. We're talking all things musical and, more to the point, stories behind the music and how the music can impact our lives, and not just from the music point of view, but also mainly from the lyric point of view.
5: Yeah, that's right.
4: And how they mind, the style of song might not really touch you or hit you, but the words certainly cut through that barrier.
5: Though the style is a vehicle that the lyrics hit your heart with. So, you know, I'm not a big hip-hop fan or anything like that, but I know that our listeners, we have got people that really like that style of music. And so even though I've got a particular style that I like, I try and make a variety or host a variety of artists on my program, because the music scene is very diverse, as we all know. And, you know, when you look back, I do some classic flashbacks.
4: Yep.
5: And I've done some older albums. And you look at the music that was done, like, in the 80s, the late 70s, 80s, early 90s. It was very poppy, and it was very, like, biblically focused in a sense. It wasn't really about the journey I've been on. It was really about declaring the glory of God and how great God is in his love and all those sorts of things. But nowadays it's sort of it's quite different. You know, you've got people like Forrest Frank who sort of has a particular style, and people that are really looking at the music scene around the world and then trying to capture that feeling or that rhythm or that style and then put Christian lyrics to it so that they can reach people that really like that particular style of music. You know, when we first started, as in Life FM first started with Central Victorian Gospel Radio, and it was all hymns and stuff.
4: Yeah.
5: So it was only for quite a small audience. Now, we are still obviously a radio station that is here for the Christian community, but we're able to have a greater diversity of music styles within our playlist, so that on Sundays or on weekends or later in the evening, you know, we can have more churchy hymn-style music. But during the day, it's up-tempo. You've got a variety of things that that, you know, you can get that hip-hop song. I mean, and sometimes I have to say, I'll turn the radio on while I'm driving around and I'll go, oh, I don't like that song, or whatever.
4: Everybody's got songs like that out there.
5: Yeah, well, that's exactly right. So, but look, it only goes for 3 minutes, so you can go on to the next one. So it's good, but I really do like the fact that Christian music encompasses that whole variety of musical styles, so that the words, as you say, the lyrics that are really important, they are then able to reach other people, and sometimes it's not that obvious that we're talking about God. Sometimes it is. Sometimes it does talk about Jesus and it talks about God. But often it's really about the emotional stuff, about love and about being true and about looking for the truth and overcoming the things that might be happening in your life. And that's a universal language, isn't it, really?
4: Well, that's right. We all go through down times.
5: Yeah.
4: And if you've got a song like that, then you can have one straight afterwards that's going to point you in the right direction, that helps you come out of that down point.
5: Well, that actually reminds me. I was in a band in my sort of early 20s. We used to do the folk clubs and the churches and the outreach coffee shops and things that were around Melbourne.
4: Yep.
5: And we always did a set, and we had a theme for the set. So we would start with, a secular song. So we would do a cover of something. So there would be three songs. So the first one was "Woe Is Me." This is my life. It's awful. The second song would have some sort of message of I'm searching for something. I'm looking for the answer to my problem. Mm-hmm. And then the third song would be a song either that the band had written, or it would be a Christian song that gave the message that answered the questions of the other two songs. So it was like going on a journey from depression to victory, if you like, in one set. And we would do it, on life or on love or on relationships or breakdowns or depression or whatever it is. And whenever we went out to play, each set had that sort of theme. And so what we found when we were doing that was that people would obviously connect to the secular song because it was something that was current on the radio or whatever, and then they would go on the journey with us to what happened afterwards. And then because you're sort of stepping on and off the stage and it was like a coffee shop, you'd be sitting down, then you'd be chatting to people and you'd have a real opportunity to communicate the gospel to people and talk to people about their stuff. And that's what I've always loved, and that's why I love worship music in church too, because you can have those conversations through the lyrics of a song, and then you can have the conversation face to face with someone who comes up to you afterwards and says, that song was amazing. I really loved that song or that new song that we've just sung, and then you have a conversation with someone that really helps them along their journey. That's what I love about music. It sometimes bypasses all the stuff that's going on in your brain and just hits your heart with a thump, and it's a good thing.
4: Yeah, that melody can really get you.
5: Mm.
4: It's just, as you were talking there, it just made me think about the opportunity that musicians have compared to what others do in being able to share and reach people. They can do that through their music, and people, I think, will feel sometimes freer to talk. Like in that coffee shop scenario where you come and sit down and they share with you in a different way than they would if they heard someone preaching.
5: Yeah, they do. And I think it's because their heart has been softened.
4: Yeah.
5: The music has sort of opened a door, and there's an opportunity to speak into that at that particular time, whether the door stays open or it closes off or whatever. What was really funny, we were watching the soccer. My husband and I were watching the soccer the other night where Australia won.
4: Yeah.
5: At the end, they put on the song Down Under. Do you come from a land down under? And the whole crowd, like everybody that was in yellow and gold, was just singing it at the top of their voices. And it's just one of those songs that in those sorts of settings, it's become a bit of an anthem around sporting things like that. And obviously John Farnham's song, The Voice, that's been used in a whole range of different contexts. But it's just one of those iconic songs that, when it comes on, it has got a message that can be interpreted in a number of ways, and it can certainly enter your life if you feel, for instance, with John Farnham's song, if you feel that you don't have a voice, and then this song comes and encourages you that, no, hang on, you do have a voice, and you need to stand up and say, we're all someone's daughter, we're all someone's son, and we need to be thinking about others when we step out and do things, because what we do impacts other people. And so those sorts of things, I think the general public, or society as a whole, will pick up those songs as anthems because they are so meaningful. And we have that within church music as well, obviously, because we've got Shout to the Lord, for instance, Darlene Check's song.
4: Yeah.
5: That's still being sung. We actually sung it last Sunday. It's being sung around the world every single Sunday morning.
4: Somewhere.
5: And it's been around for 30 years. But the truth is the truth. And, you know, understanding that when things go wrong, you can always shout to God. God will listen. God will hear you. You don't always have to shout. You can just talk to him.
4: When you are alone, you can do that.
5: Yeah.
4: And you don't have to feel embarrassed.
5: No.
4: It's just... You and God, and you can share what is on your heart.
5: Yeah, I mean, God knows already.
4: Well, that's it.
5: It's not as if anything you bring to him is he goes, oh, really? Is that what? No. Tell me more. You know, I mean, he already knows. He just wants us to say, well, you need to help me in this. He said, sure, I've been here all the time waiting for you to ask, so let's get on with it.
4: Yes, and speaking of getting on with it, we're going to go to the news rather late, but it's always been there. Here it is for you.
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7: In stories making news, new AI-powered career coaches are being rolled out in around 1,000 Australian schools. Educators say they're concerned their own targeted individualised guidance will be replaced by the technology. Experts are warning the immigration rate is still having a dire impact on the national birth rate. There have been 301,000 new arrivals in the past year. McCrindle Research says as prices go up with population growth, more couples are delaying starting a family due to costs. There are urgent calls for the Queensland Government to invest in road safety as the death toll alarmingly rises. The RACQ is calling for next week's state budget to include major funding to reverse the trend of growing road deaths and help ease congestion. And at the World Cup, Switzerland got a late deluge of goals to beat Bosnia 4-1. Chechnya and South Africa drew one all, and the Socceroos will take on the US in the early hours of tomorrow morning Australian time. That's the news and sport headlines. More details soon.
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This is Ann Wilson, and this is the story behind my song, My Jesus. A few years ago, I went through a season of tragedy. My older brother, Jacob, who was my best friend and someone I looked up to in every way, lost his life in a car accident at the age of 23. I can remember that night so vividly. Police officers were standing at the front door, and I knew at that moment that something had gone wrong. I walked into the living room, and I saw my parents were in complete and total despair. That night, I heard God's voice so clear, and he spoke to me for the first time. He said, "Anne, are you going to trust me or not?" I answered, "Jesus, I trust you." In an instant, Jesus lifted the heavyweight off and told me that he would give me everything I would need to get through this. Journaling became part of my healing process. Jesus began to show me that he was a personal God. Before I knew it, I had also started turning those journal entries into songs. As I was writing one day, I looked back into my journal and realized that I never wrote just Jesus, God, or Lord. I always wrote my Jesus, and that's what inspired me to write this song. When people hear this song, I want them to feel that Jesus is personal. And while our stories may look different, the same Jesus that I call my Jesus can be your Jesus too.

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0: Now, there you go. That was our flashback for this hour. Short and sweet.
1: Short, and it was very short and sweet, wasn't it? I do love the flashbacks.
0: Oh, they are yeah. good. That one was from 1984. Do you remember what you were doing in 1984?
1: Well, I'd been married for about 3 years. So, yeah, we had moved to Bendigo. We moved to Bendigo in 1984. Or back to Bendigo for Paul, for my husband. But, yeah, I moved to Bendigo in 1984 and I was working in real estate with Dungy and Carter.
0: Yeah, right.
1: So I did that for 3 years till I started having babies. Then your life gets interrupted as a female. So yeah, that's a little bit of fun.
0: Yes, but you undertook the greatest job that there is.
1: Well, that's true. That is absolutely true. And I was always one that had, I decided I was going to have one of each.
0: Okay.
1: A boy and a girl. Then I had two boys, and so I had to say to God, well, gosh, I need a girl. I really want a girl. I'll go again because I want a girl. And then I got a girl, and I said, thank you, Lord. I'm pleased with that. That's it. I'm finished. And, you know, God had this little voice in my head kept saying, nah, there's another one in you. And I go, no, this little black duck is not going to have another baby. I'm done. Nope. And, yep, sure enough, I had another one. And I said to God at the time, well, if you've allowed this to happen when I've been so careful, it better be a girl, otherwise I'm giving it back. Which is, you know, you have these sort of funny conversations. Anyway, it was a girl. So now I say I'm doubly blessed. I'm, in fact, doubly blessed. And the last one was one of those quiet babies that, you know, just used to gurgle and smile and was just divine. So I took her everywhere with me and she was just brilliant.
0: I have no idea what that is like. Absolutely not a clue.
1: Well, number two son was the one that was manic that I had to put in a walker to go around with me because every time I left the room, he screamed. So it was a bit of fun.
0: Oh, yeah, right.
1: Yeah. You know what it's like to be a dad, obviously. Yeah.
0: Yes. I know what it's like to be a dad with kids that are crazy.
1: Yep.
0: But I love them.
1: Yeah, of course you do.
0: Absolutely.
1: Absolutely.
0: And, it's amazing. What they pick up is incredible.
1: Mm.
0: Like, they just absorb so much.
1: They do.
0: And when you think that they're not listening, they will bring something up later on and go, oh, you remember when you said this the other day? I did.
1: Mm-hmm.
0: I didn't think you were listening.
1: Well, I look after my grandchildren now, usually on a Tuesday for the day. And Miss 3 and a half, yeah, she's a sponge. Well, they're all sponges, but she's an absolute sponge. But she blames me for stuff. So when she does something that might be a little bit naughty or she says something that's a little bit naughty, her mum will say, who said that to you? Oh, that was Omar. And so I get drawn over the coals. Did you use that? No. She's obsessed with poo at the moment, you know. Kids are always obsessed with that sort of stuff. So everything revolves around that. And it's just, it is very, very funny.
0: Oh, absolutely.
1: But she thinks she's hysterical. And she will just sing it around the house. She will make it into a poem. She will do all sorts of things. And she blames me for it. It's got nothing to do with me at all. But it's hilarious.
0: It's wonderful because they're so innocent. And they're just off in their own little world doing their own thing. And you just sit back and go, this is such entertainment.
1: Yeah, you look at the light in her eyes and the smile on her face and she just thinks she's the funniest thing on the planet, which is really great.
0: Sometimes I think I'm the funniest thing on the planet, but my boys don't think so. Because I'll say a really good dad joke and I go, Dad, that's not funny.
1: Yeah. They get like that, don't they?
0: 7 and 9.
1: Oh, yeah.
0: And they're coming up with that sort of stuff. Yeah. I'm meant to have a few more years of dad jokes. But speaking of which, we're talking before about off air about AI and how that sort of infiltrated the music scene quite a bit in recent times.
1: Yeah.
0: When you were talking with Paul Coleman the other day, he mentioned that he was asked to sing at a wedding and he was given the song that they wanted him to sing. And he was saying that he tried really, really hard to nail it and only to find out later on that it was an AI song.
1: Yeah, and that's why the rhythm wasn't quite right and just the flow of the song. And, yeah, he did. But he did, in fact, nail it. But he said it was so difficult, whereas normally a song, you know, you listen to it a couple of times, you can adjust it to your style and you can sing it and present it. But not that one. And, you know, a couple of weeks ago I did a show for Megan Woods and she hasn't got a lot of material and I'd sort of said that as well. And there's a site where some of her songs were coming up on and I'm looking at this site going, sounds like her. Yeah. So we did a bit of investigating, and I sent it to Ray to have a look at, and he goes, ah, I think it's AI. And I said, I think it's AI as well. But I thought, well, I'm going to stick them in on the end of my program, confessing that it's that I believe this is AI, and to invite my listeners to compare what we've just been listening to, which was her singing her songs, to this AI version of her. And for me, it was the lyrics of the song didn't have really any depth. They used cliched words, but it didn't have the depth of meaning that she puts in her songs. But also her voice, when she gets down in that lower area of her voice, she's got this real deep sort of thing that resonates in her chest, and it comes out, and it just encompasses the sound that is coming from her voice. They didn't quite get that either, but they got her voice.
0: Yeah, a general feel.
1: Yeah, general feel for her voice. So I thought it was going to be a little bit of fun, which I thought it was a little bit of fun. But it's something that you know, when you're researching stuff and you've got an artist, like we were talking before about Ed Sheeran, you know, Ed Sheeran and Eminem putting out a Christian song together, and you know, you read the comments and people saying, "Isn't it wonderful? Ed Sheeran's become a Christian," and blah blah blah. But it's all AI. And people are not paying attention. They're not looking at it. It's actually, you can see that it's AI because sometimes it's got it in the description, or it's a particular company, and you know that company produces AI product or AI stuff. So, but we're being fooled all the time. And now on the news, just the last news, it was talking about AI coaches. You know, AI is now replacing people communicating certain things. And you know, algorithms and stuff like that, and you sort of go, when do we figure out what's real and what's not real? Is this really how we should be going? Even though these products are informed by humans, there's no real guarantee.
0: They are to a point, but as we were saying before, that AI is coaching AI.
1: Yeah. And those people that are hacking, like we had an email go around to say that, you know, you can get a thing on your phone where it's your mother's phone number and her name, so the ID on the phone, and then she's panicking because somebody is, you know, she's had an accident or something, she needs money. That these things, they look like they've come from her phone.
0: And it sounds like her voice.
1: Her voice, but it's not.
0: It's
1: not. So it's so sophisticated, and the technology is going far in front of the checks and balances that need to be in place, because, I just sort of think, oh, my gosh, it's going to be one of those, again, another interesting period for this next generation that are coming up that don't know the truth from fiction. They really don't.
0: That's right. And we, as we come up to the news, we need to just also be mindful of, especially for pastors out there, of not going down that trap of using AI to
1: write their sermons.
0: Because there's no relationship in that.
1: No,
0: there's no connection between you and God with what you're going to be saying. It's
1: you're not being inspired by the Holy Spirit, are you?
0: No,
1: you're being inspired by.
0: It's not even inspired by yourself.
1: No, well, that's true.
0: Like, it's what are you doing?
1: Yeah,
0: why are you doing that? It's it's scary.
1: Mm.
0: But we just need to keep our eyes focused on God.
1: Yep.
0: And look to Him, who is the author and completer of our faith.
1: Exactly.
0: So with that in mind, we're going to come up with the news. But in the meantime, here is Zach with a special message for you.
2: 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Spread the love like fire. Hope will fall like rain when you speak life with the words you say.
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1: In this bulletin, Labor defends its handling of tax changes and the National Press Club reviewing security measures. With more, I'm Naomi Millam. A former federal treasurer is defending the federal government's handling of capital gains tax changes after announcing a range of carve-outs to its budget plans. Small businesses with a turnover of up to $10 million will be able to keep the 50% capital gains tax discount, startups will get extra concessions, and the 30% tax on testamentary trusts will be scrapped. The backflip follows widespread public backlash. Labor Party President Wayne Swan has told Channel 9 consultation and compromise is part of the process.
2: I've been down the road of tax reform before, and I can tell you that this is not unusual. You put your proposals out there, there's vigorous debate, you go out and consult. The government said it was going to do that, it's consulted, now it's got a package, and as you heard before, it'll go through the parliament.
1: Critics say the changes are too complicated. The National Press Club says it will review its security measures following the stunt during Pauline Hanson's speech earlier this week. A review of security footage shows two people entered the venue the day before to install a banner, which was then unfurled remotely on the day. Press Club President Tom Connell says there are always strict security measures on the day politicians are due to speak.
3: Everything's locked down. Nobody can get in unless they show their ID. We know who they are. Police sniffer dogs come through. So the room, funnily enough, and people sort of raise an eyebrow at this, it was secure, it just wasn't banner-free. So it was actually safe.
1: Left-wing group GetUp has claimed responsibility for the stunt. Virgin Australia has extended the expiry date for unused travel credits issued during the COVID pandemic. Customers will still need to spend their vouchers by the end of this month, but they can now use them to book flights up until late May 2027. Two earthquakes have been recorded in New South Wales in the space of a few hours. The first, a magnitude 3.2 quake, hit near Wilcannia in the far west. A 3.4 magnitude tremor was later felt near Orange. Iranian pastors are travelling far and wide to support Christians facing isolation, hardship and persecution after 6 months of war and domestic turbulence. Lana Silk from the Transform Iran Ministry says it has been really isolating for believers. She told Mission Network News the pastors bring food, medicine and hygiene supplies, but it's their spiritual support that helps most.
4: They've just been praying for a long time that one day a Christian might visit them in their home. We can't take away their suffering, but we can make sure that they never suffer alone. The church in Iran is not weak. It's a wonderful, thriving, God-loving church, but they are suffering and we have an opportunity to come alongside them and strengthen them.
1: Ms. Silk said these acts of care are creating many opportunities for gospel witness. Israel Folau has expressed disappointment with the NRL for blocking his return to rugby league. The dual international had been in talks with the West Tigers, but negotiations have since ended. His wife Maria has taken to social media, explaining they were blocked by ARL Commission member and Tigers legend Wayne Pearce.
5: Everyone has given the all clear bar Wayne Pearce, who is on the commission. His reasoning behind not wanting Izzy to play is because of inclusiveness. Whatever that means.
1: Israel Folau hasn't played in the NRL for 16 years. At the World Cup, Switzerland got a late deluge of goals to beat Bosnia 4-1. And Australian climber Oceana McKenzie has won bronze at the women's boulder final in Innsbruck, Austria. That's the latest Vision National News. I'm Naomi Millam.
6: Here are some life-giving words for you. She will have a son, and you will name him Jesus, because he will save his people from their sins. Matthew 1:21. Life-giving words for you from the Handbook of Living, the Bible.
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9: 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Actually, I've been saying for this week that we are 105.1 Life FM, speaking life into Bendigo. I think that might be our new slogan. Chris, you've stayed with us. We've swapped chairs. And we're going to continue having a bit of a conversation.